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1: And we are from Kithichee, Arizona. 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

A Bible-based film about a boy who courageously stood for God is climbing the Netflix charts. This is truth itself. The animated movie David soared to number one on Netflix over the weekend and remained in the top 5 days later, underscoring the broad appeal of inspiring faith-based stories. The Angel Studios movie follows the journey of David from shepherd boy to giant slayer and king, with Christian music artist Phil Wickham voicing adult David and Brandon Eggman portraying him as a boy. David is a musical in the tradition of The Prince of Egypt and is widely regarded as the best faith-based animated film in that genre since that classic movie hit theaters in 1998. The film doesn't shy away from its God-centered message. Early in the movie, David makes clear where his confidence comes from, declaring, "God is my shepherd. He's who we need." Moments before confronting Goliath, David echoes the biblical account, proclaiming, "You come against me with a sword and spear, but I come against you in the name of the God of heaven and earth. The battle is his, and he will give you into our hands." Wickham told Crosswalk Headlines the film offers a powerful example for children, portraying David as a young man who stood up when men and women wouldn't take a stand for God. He said he hopes families embrace a story that is full of the story of God and full of Psalms and full of hallelujah and faith and hope. Truth Itself is brought to you by the Helios Projects, training untrained pastors in Angola, Argentina, and Bolivia. 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

0: 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Come on! 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
1: Welcome to your story hour. I'm Aunt Nikki.
2: And I'm Uncle John, and we're here to bring you today's
3: inspiring story.
1: Thanks for joining us, everyone. We're always glad to get together with you.
2: So true, Aunt Nikki, so true.
1: Uncle John, I think everyone will be especially interested in today's story.
2: Oh, what's especially interesting about this one?
1: Well, let me put it like this. Have you ever said to yourself, I will never, ever do something? Like maybe that you'd never work in a hospital because you always faint at the sight of blood?
2: Let me think. Okay, sure. I remember when I was a boy, I told my mother that I'd never, ever clean my room again because...
1: Okay, now, Uncle John, be serious. You probably never wanted to take out the trash either, right?
2: Right. Of course, my mother wasn't quite on board with that either. You know what I mean.
1: Mm-hmm. I can imagine. But Aunt Carol's story today is about someone who really did say that she would never, never, never do something.
2: Really?
1: Yes. That's why today's story is called Never, Never, Never. Never, Never. Never.

0: scurrying past in a tangle of activity. The sights, sounds, and smells of Vellore, India are ever present, and yet are very commonplace to the Scudders who have India in their blood. Their father, John, a mission doctor and pastor, is the son of Dr. John Scudder I, and the children who are now gathered around the dinner table, Ida, the youngest and the only girl, along with her five older brothers, John, Lewis, Henry, also known as Harry, Charlie, and Walter, are accustomed to hearing the story of their grandfather John's pilgrimage to this country, located halfway around the world from his original home in New York City. In fact, they each know the story by heart.
1: So, as you all know, children, your grandfather was the very first medical missionary to India.
2: But first he went to Ceylon.
1: That's right, John. Sophia, dear, could you please pass the rice?
3: Here you are, dear. And children, your father, his uncles and brothers, too, are now part of the Scudder family tradition. Nearly everyone, it seems, becomes a pastor and a doctor like your father. And they all come back here to India to serve.
4: But, Mommy, I don't want to be a missionary.
3: Ida, my love, you already are. We all are.
4: But I'm hot. It's too hot.
5: Yeah, hot and dirty.
1: Yes, I know, Henry.
6: Dirty and smelly.
5: Yeah, Charlie, maybe you're the smelly one.
3: Now, Lewis, you too, Charlie, settle down. Besides, all you have to do is go outside and take a deep breath right underneath the big tamarind tree. Now that smells wonderful.
1: That it does. And you can almost always catch the scent of incense somewhere along the busy streets.
4: But almost everything else smells bad.
1: Well, we're not here for our own pleasure, Walter.
4: Yeah, I know.
1: We're here to help. And in that, we take our greatest pleasure. So, Ida, in the morning I have a job for you, a very important job.
4: You do?
1: Yes. You'll be helping your mother and me. Oh, did the supplies arrive today from Madras, my dear?
3: All here and ready to go.
1: Then tomorrow morning, little one, you'll be our number one assistant.
0: The next morning, Ida's eyes widened in surprise as she watched hundreds of children being herded into a newly built bamboo enclosure at the back of the compound. Soon her father and mother had them all seated neatly in rows, row after row of little waifs with big eyes and wasted bodies, starving children so weak that some of them couldn't even reach out to take the piece of bread or dollop of rice offered to them as the Scudders passed by, dispensing food from large baskets.
3: Ida, sweetheart, just put that piece in her mouth. She's too weak to hold it.
4: Yes, Mommy.
3: John, my basket is nearly empty.
1: Give it to Ida, then see if there's any more bread in the kitchen.
3: All right.
1: Ida, come here, little one.
4: Yes, Father. What does it mean, Posse? What are they saying?
1: Posse means hungry. Oh, wait. Be sure to give just one piece to each child.
4: But they're all so skinny.
1: Yes, Ida. It's the famine. There's been no rain for 2 years, and many have already starved to death.
4: Is it going to rain soon, so they can have food?
1: I pray that it will. Until it does, though, you and your mother can help by feeding the children every day.
3: That's all there is, I'm afraid. We've run out for today.
4: But what about all the...
1: All the children we haven't fed yet?
4: Uh-huh.
3: I know. Let's break the bread we have left into smaller pieces. It will go farther that way, even if each child won't get as much.
1: It's all we can do. Tomorrow, though, the ones we haven't fed today, they'll be the very first ones we feed in the morning.
0: In fact, the famine lasted nearly 3 years in total, and more than 3 million people died from lack of food. The sight of those starving children never left Ida, contributing to her ever-growing dislike of India. However, since she had been born there, it was all she had really ever known, except, of course, for the stories of home in the United States that she heard from her parents. Then in 1878, hoping that a furlough to the States could restore him to health after 16 years of overwork in the mission field, her father, John Scudder, loaded the family onto a ship bound for America. Ida, who is now about 7 years old, was eager to see what the United States was like. And when they landed at New York,

0: New surprises awaited her.
1: Marmy, nobody looks hungry here. In America, there must be enough food for everyone. Father, look! Lots of other people have blue eyes just like me.
2: Yes, and blonde hair just like yours, too.
0: And when the family traveled to Nebraska to live on a farm, Ida reveled in the clean, open air and beautiful scenery. She loved everything about it. The sweet smell of the fields, the friendly farm animals. She loved her school where there were no hungry children, and she loved mischief. There was hardly a prank among her schoolmates in which she was not the ringleader. Life was so good, so wonderful. And as the years slipped by, her resolve to never return to India grew stronger and stronger. So naturally, when she was 12 years old and her father made an announcement, she was, to say the least, very upset.
3: No, Father, please.
2: But Ida, I must go back and see if my health has returned to the point that I can bear the heat of India. That's where the Scudders belong. India is our mission field. I'll go alone at first, and then, if all goes well...
3: No, Father, please, please don't go.
0: But Father did go. And 2 years later, when Ida was 14, her mother also went, leaving Ida and the other children with relatives so they could continue their education in the States. Ida was devastated on the day of her mother's departure, and that night wept into her mother's pillow.
4: I hate India. I don't know why. Everybody thinks they have to go there. Oh, Marmy, Marmy, I already miss you so, so much.
0: Then, when Ida's Uncle Henry and Aunt Fanny, with whom she was staying, left for the mission field themselves, Ida was sent to a seminary in Northfield, Massachusetts. She loved being with girls her own age and formed close friendships with several girls, including Florence Updike, whose nickname was Spook, and Annie Hancock, who was, perhaps, the most religious of the group. Once again, you know who was ringleader of all the pranks. And Ida risked being expelled on several occasions for getting into mischief. As graduation approached, however, she began to worry.
5: Well, it's another letter from my folks.
6: They expect you to go back to India, don't they, Ida?
5: Yes, Spook, and I'm not going. I'm never going back there.
6: Why not?
5: Because, Annie, I like it here much, much better. You can walk down the street in good clothes without having them covered in red dust and sweat.
6: But everyone in your family has always...
5: Well, all my friends are here. It's fun and it's wonderful, and I'm staying.
6: Good.
5: Just listen to what they wrote. We are in the midst of our hot weather, and it is fearful.
6: Sounds awful.
5: The air is full of moisture, and consequently, we are reeking sweat most of the time.
6: Such a lovely place.
5: You have no idea.
0: But then one day a telegram arrived. Ida knew the news could not be good.
5: Oh, Spook.
6: Ida, what is it?
5: It's Mother. It says... Come immediately. Your mother ill and needs you.
6: Oh, no. Ida, you have to go.
5: I know. Oh, poor mother. My poor Marmy.
6: We'll never see you again.
5: Oh, yes, you will. I may have to go, but I'm coming back. I will not stay there.
6: Yes, you will. You'll go to India and end up as a missionary, just like all the other Scudders.
5: Don't you dare say I'll be a missionary. I'll never be a missionary. I... will never be a missionary. Never, never, never.
7: You're right, Aunt Nikki. The person in today's story did say that she would never, never, never do something.
8: Mm-hmm.
7: But what I find most astonishing is that what Ida said she would never do was become a missionary.
8: Right, Uncle John. I've always thought that becoming a missionary is a wonderful ambition.
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8: We want to thank you in advance for your gift of love. 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Never.
0: Soon, Ida, along with her brother Henry, who accompanied her, sailed to Madras, India, where they were met by their father, Dr. John. It was a shock for Ida to see that her father's dark hair and beard had turned white in the 8 years since they'd seen him. From there, they all traveled by train and then by ox cart to the town of Tindivanam, where her parents now lived. Their home consisted of 3 rooms, all in a row, that were connected by means of a porch. It was topped by a thatched roof full of white ants that sometimes fell from their lofty heights onto the heads of those below. Ida's mother was delighted to have her daughter near once again.
9: Oh, Ida, it's so good to have you here. Your father is away so much of the time, and for the last 3 months, I haven't really seen anyone that I can talk to in English.
0: While her mother recovered, Ida assumed all her household and teaching duties, not only for their own family, but also for the school that Dr. John had founded. Henry helped by relieving his father of the administrative management of the school, which was attended by nearly 100 boys, to allow his father more freedom to travel. And soon, with Ida's help, her mother began to improve.
9: You know, Ida, I'm feeling much better thanks to your company and everything you've done. So, now...
1: What is it, Marmee?
9: Well, I was thinking that you might like to accompany your father on his visitation rounds to the outlying villages.
1: Oh?
9: Of course, sometimes your Uncle Jared teams up with him, and during the upcoming evangelistic tour, your cousin Dixie will be going along too. Even so, I'm sure your father could use your help.
0: Jared Scudder was Dr. John's brother, and he too was a pastor and a doctor. Upon reaching one of the villages, they would preach first, and then, spreading a white sheet out on the ground, they would conduct an open-air clinic, examining patients and often operating on the villagers by lantern light into the night. Ida became aware, however, that it was the men of the village who presented themselves, although sometimes they did ask for help on behalf of their wives or daughters.
10: Dr. John, my wife, she is very ill, very, very hot to the touch.
2: Does her fever come and go?
10: Oh, no, Dr. John, she is very hot all the time, in much pain.
2: If I could see her, then I could
10: help. That is not possible, Dr. John. Please, you have some medicine?
2: Well, there isn't much I can do for her. Unless I can see her,
10: no,
2: then...
10: No, just please, something to help.
2: All right, then. Give her this. 2 drops in the morning, 2 drops at night. But if I could see her...
10: Oh, thank you. Thank you, Dr. John. I will go now. Thank you. Thank you.
1: Father, why didn't he let you go see his wife?
2: Because it's against his religion.
1: Against his religion? But how? Why?
2: It's one of the most difficult things for me, Ida. The Muslims and Hindus and some of the other religions here in India all have rules about who their wives can see. Sometimes their wives are not allowed outside of the family compound, and all too often they are confined to a single room within the walls.
5: It almost sounds like they are prisoners.
2: Yes. And no man, other than their husband and other family members, are allowed to see them. So even if they are very ill, since I am a man...
5: But you're a doctor.
2: A male doctor. So I am not allowed to examine them or even see them, except...
5: Except what?
2: I've taken the pulse of a woman, several, I guess, over the years, who could extend her arm through an opening in the wall of her compound.
5: Her pulse?
2: Yes. And sometimes I could also tell if any of them might be running a fever.
5: But that isn't enough to go on. Their pulse? Their temperature?
2: How well I know, Ida, my dear. Many of them have died because I...
5: Because you were forbidden to see them.
2: Yes. Yes, I'm afraid so. I've learned to do what I can do and let the rest go. And as you might imagine, it's the only way I can handle so many tragedies.
0: Ida could hardly wait to leave this dreadful place. It was such a different world from what she had grown to love back in the States. So when they returned home to Tindivanam from their evangelistic tour, she was delighted to discover that a letter awaited her from her school friend, Annie Hancock. She ripped it open and eagerly began to read. All too soon, however, Ida began to shake her head. Annie was asking questions about Ida's work in India and imagining how wonderful it must be.
5: She says I must be blessed to be able to spread light and truth to places of darkness and ignorance. Oh, Annie, I should have known that you would say that. But if you were here... Well, knowing you, you'd probably agree with my cousin Dixie. She's my favorite cousin, but she wants to go to the worst places she can find, live in a tent, and teach.
0: Soon Ida was at her desk, pen in hand, writing back to Annie.
5: It's late at night, and the compound is so quiet. Late, yes, and yet Father is still up, working in his study, and... Oh, Annie, you say you wish you could be a missionary like me, but don't say that. I am not a missionary and never will be. But you're not like me. You... What was that? I think I heard someone outside in the yard. I'll just take a look. Oh, I know him. A respected man here in Tindivanam. A Brahmin and a member of a very high caste. Hello there. Can I help you?
11: Oh, yes, please, Missy. It is my wife. She is dying.
5: Dying?
11: Yes, in childbirth. She is so young. Only 14 and so beautiful. But the barber woman, the woman who helps women with such things, she says she cannot save her. She says she must die. But you... You are from America. I heard you can help.
5: Oh, but I'm so, so sorry. I don't know anything
11: about... Please, please help her. Please.
5: Let me get my father. He is a doctor and
11: Take a man into my house? To see my wife? No Brahmin lets another man even see his wife's face. But to help her in childbirth? Never.
5: But... Your wife, you said she's dying. My father is a doctor and
11: no,
5: he...
11: No, no, it is you I come to get.
5: Me? But I can't, I...
11: Then you will not come.
5: I wouldn't know what to do. I have no training. I'm so sorry.
11: Then she must die. It is better for her to die. I go now. I am sorry to bother you.
5: But wait, wait! He's just walking away. Why would he do that? Just let his wife die. How can he be so selfish?
2: Ida, Ida, my child.
5: Oh, Father, his wife. She's going to die. He refused to let you...
2: I know, but we must respect him for
5: respect his... Respect? respect him for letting his wife die?
2: Respect him for following his beliefs. And when there is nothing we can do to help, then it is the better part of wisdom to forget. Remember what I told you?
5: I remember.
2: When we cannot help, we must forget. We must concentrate on those who can be helped.
0: Still shaking with frustration, Ida returned to her room and began writing to Annie once more. She had barely begun, however, when she heard another noise on the porch. Thinking the Brahmin man had had a change of heart, she rushed to her door.
5: Hello!
11: Salam, madame.
5: Oh, I'm so glad you've come back.
11: May Allah give you peace.
5: But you're not...
11: I am in great need. I have come to you for help.
5: You're not who I thought you were. What is it?
11: Please forgive me for troubling you, but...
5: How can I help?
11: It is my wife. She is having such a hard time. We have other children, but this time the baby does not come even after many hours. There is no one to help. Please, she is dying.
5: Wait right there. I'll be right back. Here, this is my father. He is a doctor. He can help you.
11: Oh, no, no. You do not understand. Only the men of her family must enter her apartment. I came for you, a woman. Please.
5: But I can't. I don't know how. But I'll come with him. He can tell me what to do.
2: I'll be happy to come, sir, if you...
11: No, no. I am sorry. It is not possible. She must die. It is the will of Allah.
5: But wait!
2: It's no use, Ida.
5: I would have been glad to help him, Father, but I...
2: Ida. Ida, my love. Come, there is nothing either of us can do.
0: Returning to her letter, Ida hastily wrote of the night's sad events and then penned these words.
5: You can see now, Annie, why you wouldn't like to be a missionary, especially in India. You'd simply hate it.
0: And then suddenly she heard a voice.
11: Hello? Missy, hello?
0: Ida arose from her desk, went once more to the door, and there found the father of one of her favorite students at the Hindu girls' school.
5: Sri Mudaliar, it's you, Kamla's father.
11: Please, Missy, you must come to my house.
5: Kamla, she's all right. She isn't sick. She hasn't had an accident.
11: No, Missy, Kamla, she is fine.
5: It's not your wife. I know she was about to have a baby.
11: Yes, yes, my wife. Oh, please, I kneel before you.
5: No, no, don't do that.
11: Please come, or my wife, she will die.
5: But it would do no good, don't you see? I have no training. I don't know about babies. Your wife needs my father. He can help her. She doesn't need to die.
11: You don't understand, Missy. No other man...
5: Please stand, Sri Mudaliar. Please let my father...
11: I will stand. I go now, Missy. I apologize for bothering you so late.
5: I'm so sorry. There's nothing I can do.
0: And so, in less than an hour's time, three men had come to Ida and begged for help, help which she had no training to give. Exhausted and completely upset from her ordeal, Ida quickly got ready for bed and crawled between the sheets. But sleep wouldn't come. All through that awful night, Ida tossed and turned and tossed some more. What would happen to these women, one of whom was a mere girl? And what could she do about it anyway? She had no medical training. How could these men deny their wives the help they needed? Her father was a doctor, after all. How could they just let them die? When morning broke, Ida heard the dreaded drumbeat of a funeral procession. She sprang from bed and called to one of the servants.
5: Suri!
11: Yes, Missy, you called?
5: Please, see if you can find out about the funeral. See if you can find out who died.
11: Yes, Missy, right away.
0: Soon Suri returned with the sad news.
11: There is not one funeral, but three.
5: Three? It can't be. Not the wives of the men who came here last night.
11: Yes, Missy. All three are dead.
0: Ida fled back to her bedroom. Could it really be all three? But what? What was it her father said? If there is nothing we can do, then... But wait. there was something she could do. But it would mean... Yes, it would mean...
4: It means giving up everything I've ever wanted. The nice clothes, the parties, the fun, living in America for the rest of my life. Everything. But God, if you want me to, I will. I will do it.
0: And not losing another minute, she threw on her clothes, found her father, and announced,
4: Father, guess what? As soon as Mother has completely recovered, I'm going back to America, and I'm going to study medicine. I'm going to become a doctor, and I'm coming back to India to help the women and babies.
7: Well, well, Aunt Nikki, who would have ever thought that someone so set on not doing something could change their mind so completely?
8: I know.
7: It's encouraging, though, to see that someone can change the course of his or her life.
8: Yes, it is. And in our next story on the life of Ida Scudder, we'll find out exactly how her life changed because of her decision to become a missionary.
7: I can't wait to hear all about it.
8: Neither can I, Uncle John. But I guess wait is the key word.
7: I know. It's a shame, but we're out of time for today. I hope that all of you can join us next time as we listen to the final chapter of Ida Scudder's story.
8: Until then, we hope that you stay happy and healthy, and may God richly bless you.

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pilgrim in his way. There are days to be with Christ all alone. We can tell him all our grief. He will give us quick relief.

Greetings, this is Jacob Jensen, pastor of Stronghold Baptist Church in Pinon, Arizona. 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
1: Somewhere years ago, I read about a man who was spending a night in a chalet in Switzerland. And in the middle of the morning, early in the morning, he heard this noise, this roaring and this rumbling and this crackling. He was frightened. He thought maybe it was the end of the world. He told his host, he said, I was so frightened this morning. What was that? Oh, he said, it was just the sun hitting the ice slopes, and the ice was cracking and melting as the sun came up in the morning. He said, what you thought was the end of the world was the dawning of a new day. And friend, what some people think is the end is really the dawning of a new day. There is that seventh day coming. Our Lord is going to come, and he's going to rule and to reign upon this earth.
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If you're in the Rhema, Pine Hill, or Zuni Pueblo area, I'd like to invite you to Mount Calvary Baptist Church. We are a church that has a heart to see everyone come to know Jesus as their Savior and live a victorious life in Christ. We are located just 2 miles south of Highway 53 on the road that goes to Pine Hill. We have Sunday school for all ages at 10 a.m., and the main service starts at 11 a.m. Our Wednesday evening Bible study and prayer meeting is at 6 p.m. Thank you for listening to Native Bible Radio and KOFJ 88.1 FM, and keep on following Jesus.

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The church building is located on Highway 264 next to the Arizona Department of Transportation Yard. 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

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This is Pastor David Muncy Weiss from Chambers Baptist Church here in Chambers, Arizona. 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

Greetings, this is Jacob Jensen, pastor of Stronghold Baptist Church in Pinon, Arizona. 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

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If you are in the Rhema, Pine Hill, or Zuni Pueblo area, I would like to invite you to Mount Calvary Baptist Church. We are a church that has a heart to see everyone come to know Jesus as their Savior and live a victorious life in Christ. We are located just 2 miles south of Highway 53 on the road that goes to Pine Hill. We have Sunday school for all ages at 10 a.m., and the main service starts at 11 a.m. Our Wednesday evening Bible study and prayer meeting is at 6 p.m. Thank you for listening to Native Bible Radio and KOFJ 88.1 FM, and keep on following Jesus.

0: 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Thank you very much.
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Psalm 145, verse 4, one generation shall praise thy works to another and shall declare thy mighty acts. 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

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The church building is located on Highway 264 next to the Arizona Department of Transportation yard. 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

Greetings, this is Jacob Jensen, pastor of Stronghold Baptist Church in Pinon, Arizona. 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

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This is Pastor Andy Magnarella at Bethel Baptist Church in Pecotes-Movie, Arizona on the Hopi Reservation. 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Thank you very much.

Hi, I'm Steve Schwetz from Through the Bible. Why don't you join us at 10 o'clock every weekday morning as our teacher, Dr. J. Vernon McGee, takes us through the Bible, one book at a time. You can hop on or off the Bible bus anytime you want. 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

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If you are in the Rhema, Pine Hill, or Zuni Pueblo area, I would like to invite you to Mount Calvary Baptist Church. We are a church that has a heart to see everyone come to know Jesus as their Savior and live a victorious life in Christ. We are located just 2 miles south of Highway 53 on the road that goes to Pine Hill. We have Sunday school for all ages at 10 a.m., and the main service starts at 11 a.m. Our Wednesday evening Bible study and prayer meeting is at 6 p.m. Thank you for listening to Native Bible Radio and KOFJ 88.1 FM, and keep on following Jesus.

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This is Pastor David Muncy Weiss from Chambers Baptist Church here in Chambers, Arizona. 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
1: June 12th, when the pool is strong. Have you ever been caught in a current? Swiftly moving water creates an incredible force that can overpower even the strongest person. And sin feels a lot like this. You know what I mean if you've ever struggled with addiction, or if the Holy Spirit's made you aware of an area of your life that just continually seems to be faltering. Each decision you make to defy sin and follow Christ can feel like fighting against a powerful current. But there is hope. Today we'll hear from John Bailey, a man who got in way over his head and was nearly swept away. By the time John was just 16, he had dropped out of school, begun drinking, and lost his father. But he's here to share with us the rest of his true story on this Unshackled Daily Devotional.
2: A year after that, I joined the Navy. My drug use was so bad, the Navy put me in a psychiatric hospital. I just walked away, going back to Minneapolis, where I worked for a known criminal dealing drugs. Before long, the Navy and the local police were after me. I went to Chicago to live and work with my aunt and uncle, but of course, I was committing crimes on the side. They talked me into trying a rehab program, and when that failed, I tried to end my life with pills. From the hospital, I went into an alcohol treatment center, which also failed. I was desolate and sat on a beach in Florida, working up the courage to drown myself. In despair, I cried out to God for help. Somehow I felt comforted in that cry, reassured that He was there. I found a rescue mission where a counselor said, I didn't have an alcohol problem, I had a sin problem. I understood the gospel and nearly stayed, but my heart was still taken by the world. I hitchhiked to Chicago, still thinking about my experience with God on the beach. I was sure God wanted me to turn myself in, so I took a bus to Minneapolis. I received a light sentence, and while I was in jail, I joined a Bible study where I finally prayed to receive Christ as my Savior.
1: The Apostle Paul writes to believers in Romans chapter 6, verse 22, But now, being made free from sin and become servants to God, ye have your fruit unto holiness and the end everlasting life. Friend, it is no lie that sin calls to us, pulls at us, and, well, does its best to drag us under. But when the current feels too strong to fight, remember that we have a Savior who has calmed the seas, and He will help you live in the freedom He has already given you when you trusted in Him. Now, cry out to Him and rely on Him to lead you in the way of life. Will you receive this truth today? 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

0: This is the More Sure Word Broadcast, a biblical preaching outreach of Pastor Brent Logan from the Sweet Springs Baptist Church in Ardmore, Alabama. We are so glad you've joined us today. And now, let's listen in from the pulpit of Pastor Logan.
1: You know what? Jesus must have been a spectacular presence to be in front of. When he found out how big and how glorious and how wonderful Jesus was, nothing else compelled in comparison. What does Rome have to offer? What does my job have to offer? What are the comforts of life? I'll just leave everything. Took a lot of faith. Took some sacrifice. He didn't dawdle. He did it immediately. How about you? Are you following Jesus? Or are you still sitting at the receipt of custom? The last thing I see tonight, the Bible said in verse 10, and it came to pass as Jesus sat at meat in the house, behold, many publicans and sinners came and sat down with him and his disciples. I don't know why Matthew does not tell you that's his house. But that's his house. The guy's house that this feast, right after he follows Jesus, he winds up at his own house making a feast. Look over there, I'll show it to you. Luke chapter 5. Luke chapter 5. Verse number 27, the companion passage to our text, the Bible says in Luke 5, 27, and after these things, he went forth and saw a publican named Levi sitting at the receipt of custom, and he said unto him, follow me. And he left all, rose up, and followed him. And Levi made him a great feast in his own house. And there was a great company of publicans and of others that sat down with him. When we tell our stories, we tend to embellish them. But when Matthew tells his story, he plays it down. He just says, yeah, Jesus left there after he called me and we were in a house eating. The bigger story is, Matthew says, Jesus, you got to come to my house. It'd be like me and said, Lord, could you come tell my wife what you just told me? That sure will help with the explanation about me quitting my job. But I think it's much more than that. He said, Lord, would you come to my house? This is the greatest day of my life, and I want to make you a great feast. Now listen. When you just lost your job, the first thing you're not thinking about is spending more money. When you got bills to pay and now you have no source of income. You know what we always understand? Every time we have another church event and we put on another feed and we have good fellowship, amen. Because inflation, I'm always shocked when I get the bill about what food cost. It costs a lot of money to put on a great feast. And he's paying for this out of his pocket. But he is so happy. He said, Lord, you have put the highest calling on my life. I want to do something for you. I want to make a great feast. And Lord, I tell you what I want to do. I want to make a great feast. And will you let me invite all my publican friends? Yeah. We'll just fill up my whole house with a bunch of wicked people. And you'll be there and it'll be great. I'll feed you the best. Let me ask you a question. We try to have good meals at church when we have fellowship. We do that on purpose. Because Jesus said, if you've done it to my brethren, you've done it to me. I want to make a meal like I would try to make if Jesus was there. But here, if I knew Jesus was going to be there, I bet Matthew went home and said, baby, you're not going to understand this. You know that fatted calf we got out there? Yeah, the one, the Wagyu one. The one we've been saving. We're killing that thing tonight. We're going to feed the very best that we've ever fed before, because the one that's at our house tonight is the greatest visitor anybody could ever have, and I'm going to give him my best. I've left all, and now I'm going to start spending all my money to make a better feast for him. Wow, that just cranks my heart up, man. Because I know how the human carnal mind would work. Man, I got to start pinching pennies now. Eh? And Matthew just opens up his wallet. He's just so happy. He makes this feast for Jesus Christ. And the Lord sits down at the table and eats with him. You know what? When you think about the Lord Jesus Christ, he really spreads a table for us, does he not? Now listen to me. I'm not going to be very much longer. David writes about the Lord and about him anointing his head with oil. And he talks about all the goodness of God in Psalm 23. And he talks about the Lord preparing him a table in the presence of his enemies. And David talks about how good God is to him and the goodness and mercy that God bestows upon his life and the table that he spread for him with good things. I want to tell you that the Lord has spread a wonderful table for us, church. He's given us a wonderful life, and if you don't see that, you have a spiritual problem. He's given us a wonderful life, and all you would have to do would be, amen, pack your bags and go live in Sierra Leone for about 3 weeks, and you come back, amen, saying, God has been good to me. Amen. But Matthew says, Lord, I want to be good to you. The Lord feeds us. How about us giving the Lord a feast? How about us spreading a table for Him? How about us with such thankful hearts of the call upon our life and the blessing of our life that we would go to the nth degree to give Him the best? That Bible says in the book of Exodus chapter 15, verse 2, the Bible tells us to prepare Him a habitation. You know, we just got out of a meeting with Homes, and you know, usually here's our motivation, guys. We want a good home, and we want a good marriage, and we want good children, and we want our home to be a happy place. We want that for us. How about preparing our home so it's for Him? It's a habitation for Him.

0: God being refreshed. I wonder, is your house and your life a refreshment to God? Is it a feast for the Lord? Or are you giving Him the leftovers? Some of you in here tonight won't eat leftovers. God help you. But some people, I won't eat leftovers. I got to have something new. I think sometimes we give the Lord leftovers. Matthew says, I'm going to make Him a great feast. A great feast. You look in that Old Testament, and they had all those feasts. Listen. They had all those feasts in that Old Testament. You know what the Bible says? They were feasts. They had a good time. But the Bible says the feasts were to the Lord. That was a feast for God. Those drink offerings. Those meat offerings. You know what those were? Those were for God. You say, well, God didn't need to eat and God didn't need to drink. And I think the Lord really appreciated the food here. You know what Jesus said? Jesus said, when I come in my kingdom, I'm going to sit down with you and I'm going to eat and drink in my kingdom. And I'm going to spread a table. And I'm going to gird myself and I'm going to serve you at my table. One of the great things about the millennium, one of the great things about being saved, the Bible tells us we as the church will be up there with the Lord. And the Bible talks about a wonderful event that's going to happen. It's called the marriage supper. The Lord's going to make us a feast. Can you imagine what Jesus, what kind of food He makes? Can you imagine the feast that He will give us? Here's my question. He's going to do that for us. He does that for us today. What have you made to give to Him? Matthew, thank you, sir. I don't know how many meals were made for Jesus. I don't know how many people. You know, we like to be good to each other, don't we? Brother Chris brought me some of that fresh corn, amen, out of his garden. They gave some to so y'all. If you didn't get any, I'm sorry. It's just, I'll enjoy mine, amen. You know why He did that? He wants me to enjoy that. Amen. We went on our couples retreat in February, ate steak, dry aged steak. Yeah. We had our men's meet, had steak. Yeah. If y'all have noticed, we have macaroni and cheese. We have macaroni and cheese at the church. It don't come out of a box. We buy the noodles, we take cheese and we grate it up and we make a roux. Make it the real way. You know why? We just want to be a blessing. You know what I think sometimes? What our lives are giving Jesus, we're giving Him boxed macaroni and cheese. We're giving Him a McDonald's hamburger. Here, Lord, here's peanut butter and jelly. If Jesus came to your house, what would you feed Him? I said, if Jesus came to your house, what would you feed Him? So let me ask you a question. What do you give Jesus? Are you a blessing to Him? You remember that verse in Revelation where the Lord says, behold, I stand at the door and what? That means He's on the outside of your house, right? I stand at the door and knock. That's written to the church. That's not written to lost people. It's written to church people. He said, I stand at the door and knock. Yeah, what do you want, Lord? I'd really like to come in. What do you want to do? I'd really like to have a meal with you. I would really like to sup with you. Well, if He's going in somebody else's house, then they're the ones that's going to have to provide. So my question is He outside the house knocking? Do we not even let Him in for the fellowship? Have we not prepared a table for Him? Have we not given Him a feast? The Bible says we're supposed to be a good savor.
1: to our Father. We're to be a good

0: favor to God. That Bible said in 1 John chapter 1, truly our fellowship is with the Father and with His Son, Jesus Christ. Every time we have a fellowship, we don't just sit down and talk, we eat. My question is, what have you provided? What good thing have you laid out for Jesus? Have you given Him the best? Matthew, he got up from that table. He left Rome. He left the money. He left it all. He followed Jesus. He said, Lord, before we go any further, will you come home? Because I want to give you the best that I've got.
1: And that's all the time we have for today. We trust that the preaching of the Word of God has been a help to your heart. You may contact the broadcast or Pastor Logan for further information via email at info@sweetspringsbc.com. 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We pray God's richest blessings upon you and ask you to always remember that the Bible is a more sure word than any you could ever hear in this world.

We are studying the life of Achan this week, one of the 13 most notorious villains of the Bible. Achan was a soldier that was part of the Battle of Jericho. Before the battle, instructions were given. We covered this yesterday. God told Joshua to tell the men, kill all the inhabitants of Jericho except for Rahab and those in her house. Destroy all the possessions of the inhabitants of Jericho. Consecrate unto the Lord's treasury all the silver, gold, brass, and iron. Now Achan disobeyed two of the three commands. He had a faulty philosophy. Listen to this. Achan believed that he could possess what was condemned by God and steal what belonged to God and get away with it. This may not seem like a big deal, and I'm afraid many of our modern day Christians are living this way and have this same philosophy. Folks, there are some things that God condemns in the Word of God. They are not to be found in our possession. He said to destroy all the possessions of the inhabitants of Jericho. Everything is to be considered accursed, meaning appointed to destruction. That's why they burned the city with fire after the conquest. If we're not careful, folks, we can end up with a bunch of worldly things in our home that God has condemned in His Word. And we can act as if it's no big deal. Achan also stole 200 shekels of silver and a wedge of gold of 50 shekels weight. Now, these things were to be dedicated unto the Lord. Now, there would be other cities, folks, where the soldiers could benefit from the spoils of victory. But because Jericho was the first victory, all of the first fruits belonged to the Lord. Did you hear me? There's a Bible principle being taught here. All of the first fruits belong to the Lord. That's why you're supposed to tithe before you do anything else, before you pay one bill, before you buy any groceries, before you put gas in the car. The first budget item ought to be a tithe unto the Lord. The first fruits belong to Him. Now, what sins led Achan to believe that he could get by with these things? What did he give into that caused such destruction in his life, his family's life, and by the way, destruction in the life of other soldiers? I think there was three main sins. We're going to look at them this week. Number one, covetousness. Number two, theft. And number three, dissimulation. Dissimulation. He allowed himself to covet that which he should not have, and then he allowed himself to steal, to take what he should not have, and then he thought that he could hide these things from the Lord. Again, it's so easy for us to read about these Old Testament men and women and shake our heads and say to ourselves, what was he thinking? But aren't we many times doing the same thing? I think American Christians, I think one of the biggest sins of American Christians is covetousness. I think that we're stealing some things. Listen to me. We're stealing some things that don't belong to us. It'd be one thing if we were stealing things from other men. That would be bad enough. But we are stealing some things from God that does not belong to us. And then we walk around with this idea that God can't see it, or God doesn't care, or God will just ignore it. We act as if we can do these things and never have consequences in our life come from these actions. Well, we'll pick up there tomorrow. We'll begin with the subject of covetousness. Until tomorrow, let's continue to look for that blessed hope and the glorious appearing of the great God and our Savior, Jesus Christ.

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The church building is located on Highway 264 next to the Arizona Department of Transportation Yard. 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
1: 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All scripture portions are from the King James Version of the Bible. And now, today's proverb. 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The preparations of the heart in man, and the answer of the tongue is from the Lord. All the ways of man are clean in his own eyes, but the Lord weigheth the spirits. Commit thy works unto the Lord, and thy thoughts shall be established. The Lord hath made all things for himself, even the wicked for the day of evil. Every one that is proud in heart is an abomination to the Lord, though hand join in hand, he shall not be unpunished. By mercy and truth iniquity is purged, and by the fear of the Lord men depart from evil. When a man's ways please the Lord, he maketh even his enemies to be at peace with him. Better is a little with righteousness than great revenues without right. A man's heart deviseth his way, but the Lord directeth his steps. A divine sentence is in the lips of the king. His mouth transgresseth not in judgment. A just weight and balance are the Lord's. All the weights of the bag are his work. It is an abomination to kings to commit wickedness, for the throne is established by righteousness. Righteous lips are the delight of kings, and they love him that speaketh right. The wrath of a king is as messengers of death, but a wise man will pacify it. In the light of the king's countenance is life, and his favor is as a cloud of the latter rain. How much better is it to get wisdom than gold, and to get understanding rather to be chosen than silver? The highway of the upright is to depart from evil. He that keepeth his way preserveth his soul. Pride goeth before destruction, and an haughty spirit before a fall. Better is it to be of an humble spirit with the lowly, than to divide the spoil with the proud. He that handleth a matter wisely shall find good, and whoso trusteth in the Lord, happy is he. The wise in heart shall be called prudent, and the sweetness of the lips increaseth learning. Understanding is a wellspring of life unto him that hath it, but the instruction of fools is folly. The heart of the wise teacheth his mouth, and addeth learning to his lips. Pleasant words are as an honeycomb, sweet to the soul, and health to the bones. There is a way that seemeth right unto a man, but the end thereof are the ways of death. He that laboreth for himself, for his mouth craveth it of him. An ungodly man diggeth up evil, and in his lips there is as a burning fire. A froward man soweth strife, and a whisperer separateth chief friends. A violent man enticeth his neighbor, and leadeth him into the way that is not good. He shutteth his eyes to devise froward things, moving his lips he bringeth evil to pass. The hoary head is a crown of glory, if it be found in the way of righteousness. He that is slow to anger is better than the mighty, and he that ruleth his spirit than he that taketh a city. The lot is cast into the lap, but the whole disposing thereof is of the Lord. We trust that the power of God's Word on today's edition of Light for Your Pathway was a blessing. Tune in again to Light for Your Pathway.

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0: This is the More Sure Word Broadcast, a biblical preaching outreach of Pastor Brent Logan from the Sweet Springs Baptist Church in Ardmore, Alabama. We are so glad you've joined us today. And now, let's listen in from the pulpit of Pastor Logan.
1: I'll tell you another way you despise a child. Now, if this wasn't in the Bible, you wouldn't believe it. And I don't think some of you even believe it now. But I'm going to read it to you, and you'll just have to tell God he's wrong, okay? What does it mean? What does it mean, take heed that ye despise not one of these little ones? You can despise your children in a multitude of ways, not just because you don't like them or like their behavior. You can show your despising them in a different way. Proverbs chapter 13, verse 24. He that spareth his rod hateth his son, but he that loveth him chasteneth him betimes. Is that true or is that a lie? If that's true, that means this. If you don't chasten your children, then you despise them. You can't tell me if you hate somebody, you don't despise them. God says you hate them. I've seen parents get mad in the services over that. I don't hate them. That's wrong. Well, God said it is, so it's right. Do you know why parents don't discipline their children? Because they love themselves and they despise the child. I care more about how I feel in this matter instead of loving this child enough to give this child what they need, what God told me to give them. That's not abuse. That's not anger. That's not out of control. That's lovingly, maybe even with a tear in your eye and a heart for this child and love to correct this child's behavior. But the Bible lets us know we can despise little ones in more ways than just looking down our nose and saying, I just can't stand kids. Sometimes we fool ourselves into loving our kids when we really don't love them. We really despise them. Are we all right there? Don't despise the little ones. Yours or others that we bring in. I don't like getting in the van and smelling vomit in there all the time. I don't like that. But I care about the souls of those kids coming. And I want to have the attitude of Jesus about it. He said, don't you despise these little ones. And then he says, don't offend them. Now, I want you to put your thinking cap on with a minute, because I've only got one more to say, and it's about you offending yourself. And really, I care more about these little ones than you, but no, I'm just kidding. I want to talk about how we offend little ones. How do we actually do that? Because if God would rather me drown than offend them, I don't want to do one of these things. Well, obviously, you can offend them and hurt them by what you do. We've already talked about that. I would pray that we wouldn't have that issue in this church. You know what? I too hope we have this kind of a church, that if we ever have a child that rides a bus or is any kind of circumstance and somebody is hurting them, I hope that they would feel like they could come to a godly church and find somebody to help them. And by the way, well, I don't know, maybe I'll not say that, but how do we offend little children? It's more than just if they get abused in some way. It can be affecting them spiritually. You know, you can offend a little child, a little one, by how you talk to them. Guys, be careful how you talk to your children. Guys, we've got young people and young adults to this day that hate God and hate the church because they had a Christian parent that talked to them in a wrong manner. Amen. Don't call your children names. Amen. Go put your head in a bucket of water before you call them names. Is that all right? Don't offend them. Don't hurt their spirit. We know they're a sinner. They're like you. Help them. Pray for them. Correct them. But don't mock them and don't degrade them. We ought not be doing that with one another. Husbands and wives shouldn't be doing that. People shouldn't be doing that at all. We should take heed that we don't offend people by the way we talk to them. You can tell somebody the truth, but be respectful. And be loving and be kind. Be kind one to another. How many children have been offended and they've never come back to God because somebody wasn't kind to them? And if that was you, just get on the altar and confess it and get it right. You say, well, I can't go back. You can't. No, you can't go back and redo things, but you can apologize for it. I think we can offend them by the way we talk to them. I think we can offend them by the way we live in front of them. I'll never forget my first cousin told me one time, he said we were just young teenagers and I said, I wonder what alcohol tastes like. And my first cousin said, well, I know what it tastes like. I said, you do? We grew up in church. He said, yeah, my dad got me at the table and put the liquor on the table and poured it out and said, drink some of that. I want you to taste that so you know it's not any good for you. How stupid. We can offend our children by the way we live in front of them. And they'll think what we do is all right. And that our lifestyle can be an offense to them. If they know that we're not living a true, honest Christian testimony, it offends the truth. It offends the gospel in their heart. I don't want to be an offense to a little one that looks at me and says, oh, all that stuff about Jesus is just hypocrite and all fake. We can offend them by teaching them wrong lessons in life. Giving them our opinion instead of God's opinion. How many parents are raising their children contrary to the Word of God, and it's becoming an offense in those children's lives? I think you can offend little ones one other way. I think you can offend little ones by keeping them from God. You know what those little ones need? They need to know about Jesus. They need to know how to pray. They need to know how to talk to God. They need to know what the Bible says. And how many parents have offended their kids by never reading the Bible to them, never praying with them? And matter of fact, even getting mad in church and then taking their kids and leaving church. And the guys, I can't tell you how many times that parents have left the church and the kids have cried on the way out saying, Mom and Daddy, I don't want to leave church. And it broke the heart of the child. And then those children grow up outside of a Bible-believing church. And then they start living wicked lives. And I can call names for you if you want them. You know what happened? They offended all those little kids by getting them away from God. And they broke their heart and they broke their mind and they broke their spirit. They broke them spiritually. Well, if mom and daddy think that way about the church and the preacher, then I won't have nothing to do with it. If that's their attitude against preaching,

0: And I'm going to tell you right now, our country, what they've been doing in our public school system and on the airways, every one of them deserve to drown. We got kids growing up with mental problems. They don't even know what gender they are. They don't even know who God is. They don't know what right and wrong is because somebody has offended them about the truth of God and sold them a bunch of lies and destroyed them spiritually. And every one of them deserved to die, a drowning death. Matthew chapter 18. Don't offend yourself. Now, Jesus said these same words just about it in chapter 5, verse 29 and 30. So it must be pretty important if he repeats it twice. Don't offend yourself. Well, what does that mean? Matthew 18, verse 8, wherefore, if thy hand or thy foot offend thee, cut them off and cast them from thee. It is better for thee to enter into life halt or maimed rather than having two hands or two feet to be cast into everlasting fire. And if thine eye offend thee, pluck it out and cast it from thee. It is better for thee to enter into life with one eye rather than having two eyes to be cast into hell. Jesus is saying it's better for you to lose your members than let your members with their sins drag you to hell. Or to make the sin of your members keep you from coming to me. Sin keeps people from coming to Jesus Christ. And Jesus said, it'd be better. Your own members are offending you. They're hurting you. Blindness would be better than a porn addiction. It would be better if you were blind. If you have a problem stealing, it'd be better if you get just chop some of your fingers off. Because you're offending yourself. You're hurting yourself. You're hurting your own heart. If you go places you shouldn't go, it'd be better if you couldn't even walk. The Lord Jesus Christ is not really telling us. Look, amputation is not the way you get to heaven, all right? And he's not so much advocating or speaking of self-mutilation. But, you know, in the New Testament, it does say this. Mortify, therefore, your members which are upon the earth. You ought to put to death your eyes and put to death your hands and put to death your feet and the parts of you that keep offending you and keeping you away from God. You need to put them to death. You can cut them off spiritually. By the way, fornication, you know what the Bible says about fornication? Fornication is a sin against you. It's not just a sin against God. The Bible says that if a man commits fornication, he sins against his own body. He's offending his own self. He's hurting his own self. In other words, when we let our members control us and engage in sinful practices, we're hurting our own consciences. We're hurting our own selves. We're offending our own. How many people are living constantly with guilt? With the offense on the inside of guilt. Now look, if you're here tonight, I'm not just preaching about how people are supposed to live. Jesus talked about hell fire. That's not the grave. There's no fire in the grave. He's talking about an everlasting fire. He's talking about a fire that never... Look, I wish hell wasn't even real, but Jesus said it was. It wasn't made for man. It was made for the devil and his angels. But if you don't believe on the Lord Jesus Christ, you'll go straight to hell and burn in hell. He doesn't want you to, but you will.
1: 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We trust that the preaching of the Word of God has been a help to your heart. 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

0: What single person gets more chapters in Genesis than anyone else? Abraham? Isaac? Jacob? Or is it Joseph? Welcome to Through the Bible. As we continue our journey through the whole Word of God, we begin one of the finest stories in history, a story of a man who is more like Jesus in his person and experiences than anyone else in Scripture. I'm talking, of course, about Joseph. Dr. McGee will definitely show the parallels, dozens of them, between his life and Christ's as we begin in Genesis 37 and study the life of Joseph until the end. We'll start the story in a home in Canaan with a tragic tale of jealousy, favoritism, and just plain evil. But first, here's Dr. McGee reading a letter from a listener in Amarillo, Texas.
1: And this part, it says, I've written to you before, but never told you how God directed you into my life. I'm forever grateful. And now she says, it begins with October 1977. My father-in-law came to live with us. He was 87 years old at the time, wonderful father, but was an agnostic, believed only in himself and his money, very brilliant man, alert to all his surroundings and the stock market. One day in February 1978, we're teaching Isaiah the 58th chapter. I was at the end of my rope. My prayers seemed only to be lip. And I felt like I was in a satanic coma, if there is such a thing. It was then I turned you on. And from that day forward, you have been that ray of sunshine in my life. You light up my life. Not only did I walk closer with my Lord and Savior, but you told Dad about him. Praise the Lord. He called you Fibber McGee and looked forward to you each day. Dad passed away in April in 1979 at the ripe age of 89. Thank you for telling him about Jesus. It's truly hard to witness to those you love.
0: It's true. Sharing God's truth with the people we love most can be difficult. And sometimes the simplest step is just inviting them to listen alongside us and allowing God's word to do what only it can do. Eddie in Bangladesh did just that, and she told us this story. For a long time, my husband had no interest in going to church. I attended services and prayer meetings on my own, but he didn't want to read the Bible or be involved at all. Everything began to change when I listened to your programs. Soon, he became interested, and we started listening together at home. He then began going to church, and his attitude and behavior changed in such a positive way. I truly believe this transformation came through hearing the Word of God. And then Gina in the U.S. shares this. I give God the glory. After I introduced one of my daughters to Through the Bible, she had been caught up in some unhealthy choices. I began to see a real change in her life. This had been a heavy burden for our family for a long time. My daughter has accepted Christ and now even goes to church with us. Thank you so much for bringing us God's Word. Well, praise God for these lives changed by His Word. You know, one of the most frequent prayer requests that we receive is for the salvation of family members. And if you'd like to join our world prayer team in lifting them and millions of others before the Lord, you can sign up over at ttb.org. Now let's bow our heads in prayer. Heavenly Father, thank you for your word and how it points us to Jesus, the lover and savior of our souls. Help us now to see him as we study the life of Joseph. We pray in Jesus' name. Amen. Open to Genesis 37 as we go through the Bible with Dr. J. Vernon McGee.
1: Now today, friends, we come to the 37th chapter of the book of Genesis, and when we do, we resume the story of the line of Abraham, Isaac, Jacob, and now we come to the fourth one, Joseph. And from here all the way through the book of Genesis, we'll be centered upon Joseph. Now, it is true we are dealing with the family of Jacob, and that's what's resumed in this chapter. But the story of Joseph has begun here. And somebody might say, well, there's more attention given here to Joseph than to Abraham or Isaac or to anything else. certainly more this than is even given to the first 11 chapters in Genesis. How do you explain that? Well, I think there's several reasons. I would suggest two. One is the life of Joseph is a good and honorable life. We are told in Scripture, finally, brethren, whatsoever things are true, whatsoever things are honest, whatsoever things are just, whatsoever things are pure, whatsoever things are lovely, whatsoever things are of good report, if there be any virtue, and if there be any praise, think on these things. Now, God wants us to have this that is good and virtuous and great before us. And Joseph's life is just that. Then there's a second reason here, and this is a great reason. Nowhere in the New Testament is Joseph given to us as a type of Christ. Yet no one is more like Christ in his person and experiences than Joseph. All of this cannot be accidental. Now, we're going to see that as we go through his life. And I think that I've got listed in a book somewhere. Fact of the matter is, it's in our book on Genesis, at least 20 some odd parallels. And there's more than 20. I suspect there must be around 30. And we'll mention that later on when we get farther into his story. But now you'll recall that last time we almost got a laugh. And there's a lot of laughs in the Bible, by the way. It depicts human life. And there's a lot of humor. God has a sense of humor. And we met all the dukes and kings and all the royalty in the family of Esau. And where in the world did they come from? Well, they took these titles. And men have been going for titles and that sort of thing from that day to this. Every now and then I get a letter from some brother. I always feel like he's way out in left field. That rebukes me for having a doctor's degree. Well, I earned mine. I don't mind having it, but I'll be honest with you. I sweat blood and tears to get the degrees that I have hanging in my study, but I wouldn't give you 5 cents for them if I didn't have them. The thing is that it's what they represent, and titles today are quite meaningless, really. They are, and it's not the office. It's the individual that makes it. Great many people say they respect the office of president, but not the president. Well, God have mercy on America if we've come to that, because it's the person who makes the office. And if we don't have a man in there that makes it in a way that we can respect him, and frankly, it's been difficult for the past 2 decades, maybe a little longer than that. In fact, 3 decades, to have men in the office that you can respect. And the office has certainly suffered, but the man makes the office. And so these fellows all had to get them a title. And if you belong to the family of Esau, you'd need a title because of the type of folk that they really were. We're going to pick up now the family of Jacob again. And there were several things that we did not call attention to that were in this chapter 35. One is this place of Bethlehem, first time it's mentioned, and here's where Rachel died, and we sing, "O Little Town of Bethlehem." Well, if Jacob was here to sing it with us, I can assure you several things. One thing is, he'd never think of a birth there. He'd think of a death. He'd think of beautiful Rachel died there. Then, after that, he would remember this is where Benjamin was born. You see, Benjamin was born in the same place that Jesus was born. That brings this place of Bethlehem now onto the page of Scripture. And the amazing thing is not that Bethlehem was picked as the birthplace of the Messiah. The thing that's amazing is that how could it ever have been fulfilled? And that's the wonder of it all. We didn't call any attention to the sin of Reuben that's mentioned here because that'll come before us again, and we need to keep that in mind. And we recognize now that we have left the family of Esau. Now we are going to follow on through in the family of Jacob. That is the one. And Joseph now becomes all prominent here before us, and we're going to follow his story. So let's pick up now chapter 37, and this is the method of the Spirit of God, that when the rejected line is given, then he returns to take the line that's going to lead to Christ, and that story is resumed. And so we have here this story of Jacob. And I begin reading at chapter 37, verse 1. And Jacob dwelt in the land wherein his father was a stranger, in the land of Canaan. Now he's moved down apparently south of Bethlehem, and he's come down to Hebron. That's where you'll recall that Abraham had made his home. And so he comes to this place of fellowship, communion with God. And verse 2, these are the generations of Jacob. Now we had the generations of Esau. These are the generations of Jacob. But we only have this boy Joseph mentioned. Joseph, being 17 years old, was feeding the flock with his brethren, and the lad was with the sons of Bilhah, and with the son of Zilpah, his father's wives, and Joseph brought unto his father their evil report. And I want to tell you, that bunch of boys that Jacob had, they were problem children, every one of them with the exception of Joseph and Benjamin. And it took these men a long time to really learn anything at all. And the emphasis now, you see, is going to be switched from actually Jacob to Joseph. We'll follow him down to the land of Egypt. He was 17 years old when this incident took place that's recorded here. Just a teenage boy who was one of the youngest, you see, out there feeding the flock. Benjamin is too young to be out there. And this boy, he came home and told his father their evil report. And the boys didn't like it. Of course they didn't like it. They, I'm sure, called him a tattletale. Verse 3, now Israel loved Joseph more than all his children because he was the son of his old age, and he made him a coat of many colors. Now, Jacob should have learned the lesson in his own home that to play a favorite will cause trouble in a family. His own father had favored the elder brother, and this boy knew what it was to be discriminated against. And now he practices the very same thing. And, of course, we begin to excuse him because we say, well, after all, it was Rachel who really was his wife, who really was the one he loved, one fine thing in his life. And this boy is a fine boy, as well as Benjamin. And he loved this boy. Well, that's all true, by the way. But he shouldn't have bought him that coat of many colors. Now, the coat of many colors, that may not be the accurate translation. There are those that translate this coat with sleeves in it. You see, in that day, putting sleeves in coats just wasn't the popular thing to do. It wasn't the latest style. Hart, Schaffner, and Marx were not making coats like that then with sleeves in them. And it was difficult. After all, the thing they did was to take a long strip of goods, and the middle way is in it. They'd take about 12 feet or maybe 10 feet, and they would put a hole right in the middle of it, stick their head through it, half of it drop down in front and half in the back, and they'd just tie it together, or they'd sew it together. And that was the clothes of the day. They didn't have sleeves. Apparently, this was a garment that had sleeves in it. That, of course, set him apart, but maybe not quite as much as if it had many colors. And verse 4, when his brethren saw that their father loved him more than all his brethren, they hated him. And they certainly did hate him. They could not speak peaceably unto him. Now, we look into this family again, and you notice the strife that's been in all of these families. I tell you, I don't care what family it is. Sin today, friends, not only ruins lives, it ruins families. Not only ruins families, it'll ruin a community. It'll ruin a city. It's ruining our cities today. They say this thing and that thing and another thing's ruining our cities. Just one thing. God calls it sin, S-I-N, sin. And it ruins nations. And so this boy, Joseph, he's being discriminated by both the father and now the brethren. The father loves him, the brethren hate him. And verse 5, and Joseph dreamed a dream, and he told it his brethren, and they hated him yet the more. Anything that Joseph did certainly didn't bring the love of his brethren for him. And he said unto them, hear, I pray you, this dream which I've dreamed. Now, I have a feeling that this 17-year-old boy at this time, who has been kept, I'm sure as long as Rachel lived, on her apron string, very much like Jacob had been reared at first. Generally, when a fellow like this, who's been raised tied to his mama's apron string, does finally break loose from the apron string, he's apt to go any direction. In fact, he's apt to go every direction. Jacob did, but Joseph won't. Joseph is a remarkable individual. Now, how do you explain, though, this conduct here? Why would he go and tattle on his brethren when he knew it would incur their hatred? And why would he tell them this dream? Well, I think that there's one explanation for it. He's been tied to his mama's apron string so long, he doesn't know how bad this world can be. And he doesn't know how bad his brothers can be. I'm of the opinion he's a rather gullible boy at this time. And you'll find out that it took him a long time to find out about the ways of the world. And when he did, he probably knew as much about the ways of the world as anyone later on, but not at this time. He's a 17-year-old boy raised as he was raised in that day, and a favorite of his father. His father now centers all of the affection that he had for Rachel. And you can understand there's a tremendous background here and how human we all are. Old Jacob, as a young man, went out there and saw Rachel. Boy, he fell in love with her. Love at first sight. She was a beautiful thing. He had to work 14 years for her. And then there was several years before a child was born. And finally, Joseph is born. And my, Rachel's gone now, so what does he do? He just centers all of his affection in this boy. He shouldn't have done it. He's got 11 more of them around there. But he centers his affection in this boy here. But listen at the dream that he has. And he just tells it right out. I'm reading verse 7 now. He says, for behold, we were binding sheaves in the field. And lo, my sheaf rose and also stood upright. And behold, your sheaf stood round about and made obeisance to my sheaf. And his brethren said to him, shalt thou indeed reign over us? Or shalt thou indeed have dominion over us? And they hated him yet the more for his dreams and for his words. They asked probably in a sneering, cynical way, you really think that you're going to reign over us? And they hated him, though, because he had this dream. But that doesn't end the dreams. He has another one. He dreamed yet another dream and told it his brethren and said, behold, I've dreamed a dream more. And behold, the sun and the moon and the 11 stars made obeisance to me. And he told it to his father and to his brethren. And his father rebuked him and said unto him, what is this dream that thou hast dreamed? Shall I and thy mother, thy brethren, indeed come to bow down ourselves to thee in the earth? And he told this dream. They understood what he was talking about then. Those who study the book of Revelation today don't seem to know. When they find a woman mentioned in the 12th chapter of Revelation with the sun, moon, and stars under her feet, that means the nation Israel. These brethren understood that it's the sons of Israel that we're talking about, and it's the nation Israel as it was there at the beginning. You see, what's given in Genesis is like a bud to a flower, and that opens up as you go through Scripture. Now, here's one that's not going to open up till you get to the book of Revelation. It's a late bloomer, by the way, but it's going to open up there. And we ought to understand what is being said there, not attempt to guess. Don't need to guess when it's made this clear here. Old Jacob understood it exactly. He says, why does this mean that your father, your mother, your brethren are going to bow down to you? Well, this boy, all he could say, well, this is what I dreamed. And this is it. Verse 11, and his brethren envied him, but his father observed the saying. Brethren just dismissed it. They paid no attention to it. They thought this was certainly in the realm of impossibility. And far as those 10 brethren were concerned, not one of them was going to bow down to him. And his brethren went to feed their father's flock in Shechem. Now, you see, Jacob has moved way down around Hebron, and these boys are keeping the sheep. Now, they've gone way north. They're up about as far north of Jerusalem as they lived at Hebron, south of Jerusalem. I don't know how far it'd be, 30 or 40 miles each way, so that you've got about 80 miles, and they probably got as far as 100 miles from home. So you can see that they grazed their sheep over that entire area. And they took the flock way up to Shechem. And Israel said unto Joseph, "Do not thy brethren feed the flock in Shechem? Come, and I will send thee unto them." And he said unto him, "Here am I." Joseph said, "Yes, I'll go." He's very obedient to his father, you notice. And he said to him, "Go, I pray thee, see whether it be well with thy brethren, and well with the flocks, and bring me word again." So he sent him out of the vale of Hebron, and he came to Shechem. You see, all the way from Hebron up to Shechem. And a certain man found him, and behold, he was wandering in the field. When he got up at Shechem, he began to look around everywhere. That's rugged terrain up there, by the way. And this boy, Joseph, he couldn't find him. The man asked him, saying, "What seekest thou?" I think the man said, "Well, you passed my tent here a half a dozen times. Who are you looking for?" And he said, "I seek my brethren. Tell me, I pray thee, where they feed their flocks." And the man said, "They are departed hence, for I heard them say, 'Let us go to Dothan.'" And Joseph went after his brethren and found them in Dothan. Now, Dothan is a long ways north of Shechem, by the way. Dothan is right near the valley of Esdraelon. This is where they had gone. And so Joseph went up there, and he found them. And when they saw him afar off, even before he came near unto them, they conspired against him to slay him. Now, they certainly hated him. And they say, "Now, we're going to get rid of him." After all, they are probably 100 miles from home. And they say, "We're going to get rid of him now." And they said one to another, "Behold, this dreamer cometh." Well, here comes the dreamer. And we're going to see about those dreams, whether they'll come to pass or not. We're going to leave off our story at that particular place. But let me begin even here to call your attention to the comparison of this boy to the Lord Jesus. The analogy, you just can't miss it. To begin with, the birth of this boy Joseph, you see, was practically miraculous. In fact, it was miraculous in his case. And the Lord Jesus is virgin born. His is miraculous. Joseph was loved by his father. The Lord Jesus was loved by his father. He said, "This is my beloved son." And Joseph had the coat of many colors that set him apart. And Christ was separate from sinners. Joseph announced he was to rule over his brethren. The Lord Jesus presented himself as the Messiah. And you remember, they ridiculed him. In fact, that was put in ridicule on his cross. Jesus of Nazareth, the King of the Jews. Notice the analogy. And Joseph was sent to his brethren, and Jesus came to his brethren. First to the lost sheep of the house of Israel. Joseph was hated by his brethren without a cause. The Lord Jesus was hated by his brethren without a cause. Tremendous parallel, you see, friends. We'll follow that on down as we follow the story now of Joseph. So until next time, my beloved, may God richly bless you.
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1: Christians are not just nicer people. They are transformed. They're absolutely new people. Think about this person, this Rahab. She was a prostitute living in sinful degradation, and she was a Canaanite destined for sure destruction because the judgment of God was upon the city of Jericho where she lived. And yet God saved this woman. And would you believe, she's listed here in the Word of God as one of the heroes of the faith, a champion of faith. How did it happen? It is the transforming power of faith.
0: Welcome to Love Worth Finding, featuring the dynamic biblical teaching of pastor and author Adrian Rogers. In Joshua chapter 2, we meet Rahab, a Canaanite woman living in spiritual darkness. But after God saved her, she became part of the bloodline of Jesus Christ. As we learned in part one of today's message, Rahab's story reveals that God works on both sides of our circumstances. The Holy Spirit also convicts others through people who are living and walking in victory. How did Rahab respond to the Spirit's conviction? If you have your Bible, turn to Hebrews chapter 11, look at verse 31, as we hear part two of Transforming Power of Faith.
1: A lady that I know who is a great testimony for the Lord Jesus Christ and one of the finest soul winners in America is named Iris. Iris was a prostitute before Jesus saved her. Iris said this, and has always lingered deep in my heart. She said, "When I learned about the Lord Jesus Christ and someone witnessed to me and led me to Christ," she said, "I got on my knees, a filthy prostitute, and I arose a virgin in the sight of God." You believe that is possible? It is absolutely possible. Christians are not just nicer people. They are transformed. They're absolutely new people. Think about this person, this Rahab. She was a prostitute living in sinful degradation, and she was a Canaanite destined for sure destruction because the judgment of God was upon the city of Jericho where she lived. And yet God saved this woman. And would you believe, she's listed here in the Word of God as one of the heroes of the faith, a champion of faith. Rahab delivered from judgment. Rahab became the great, great grandmother of King David. She married one of the princes of Israel. She is a part of the bloodline of our Savior. This woman who was a harlot, no longer a child of hell, a citizen of heaven, not walking the back streets of Jericho, but now she's walking the streets of gold in heaven. How did it happen? It is the transforming power of faith. And by the way, in order to understand all of this, you've got to go back to the book of Joshua chapter 2. So just turn left in your Bible and keep going for a long time, and you'll come to the book of Joshua, somewhat near the front of the Old Testament. Joshua chapter 2, we're going to find the story. I want to give you the background. The children of Israel have come out of the land of bondage, out of the land of Egypt, and now they are right on the threshold of Canaan. Only the River Jordan stands between them and the Promised Land. General Joshua wants to know what is on the other side of the river. So he sends out some special ops, special operational forces to go across and to reconnoiter and to spy. He takes some men, we call them today spies. They went over to spy out the land. And they come as they cross Jordan and go into Jericho, which was the first formidable city there. Jericho, great in antiquity, one of the oldest cities on the face of the earth, and great in iniquity. And God was going to destroy Jericho and bring judgment upon Jericho. And so they go to Jericho and they end up there seeking refuge in the house of Rahab, who, as we have learned, was a harlot. Now, I want you to see four things that God did to transform this woman. The first thing I want you to see is what I'm going to call the confronting power of the providence of God. Look, if you will, in verse 1. And Joshua, the son of Nun, sent out of Shittim two men to spy secretly, saying, go view the land, even Jericho. And they went and came into an harlot's house named Rahab and lodged there. All right, now look, if you will, in verse 4. And the woman took the two men and hid them and said thus, there came men unto me, but I wist not and knew not whence they were. Now, Joshua says, go spy out the land. They come to a particular house. Here's the question I have for you. Was that by mere chance? No, it was the will of God, and it was the providence of God. Now, let me tell you how the providence of God works. God works on both sides of the equation. God will find a person whose heart is tender, a person who wants to know God, a person under conviction, a person seeking God, and God will take a witness, a messenger, a soul winner, and work in that person's heart as well as He works in this person's heart. And then God gets the two together. We call that divine providence. The Bible is full of all of those kind of stories. The providence of God that confronted her, that's the first thing. Now here's the second thing I want you to see, and that is the Spirit of God that convicted her. This woman is under great conviction. Now the question is this, how did this pagan Canaanite woman, how did this prostitute get under such great conviction? Well, it's quite easy to see. Let's look, if we will, in verse 9. And she said unto the men, that is these spies who found their lodging there at her house, she said unto the men, I know that the Lord hath given you the land. Now I want you to notice the conviction she's under. I know that the Lord hath given you the land, and that your terror is fallen upon us, and that all the inhabitants of the land faint because of you. For we have heard how the Lord dried up the water of the Red Sea for you when He came out of Egypt, what ye did unto the two kings of the Amorites that were on the other side of Jordan, Sihon and Og, whom ye utterly destroyed. And as soon as we had heard these things, our hearts did melt, neither did there remain any more courage in any man because of you. Now watch your conviction now. For the Lord your God, He is God in heaven above and in earth beneath. What a statement. God, He is God in heaven and earth. He is the God of might, the God of miracle, the God of power. How did this woman know this? Because she said, we have seen what God has done for His people. We've seen how God opened the Red Sea. We've seen how God piled victory upon victory. We have heard what God is doing for you. What convicts people? How does the Holy Spirit of God do it? He doesn't do it in abstraction. He does it through people who are living and walking in victory. How did the Holy Spirit of God convict her? Well, she saw what God had done in the heart and lives of His people. Now, there was the confronting power of the providence of God. There's the convicting power of the Spirit of God. Now, I want you to notice, thirdly, the confirming power of the Word of God. Because people are not going to be saved apart from the Word of God, no matter how you live. They can see the power of God in your life, but they still need a Word from God. Now, continue to listen. In Joshua chapter 2, verse 11, and as soon as we heard these things, now what did she hear? She'd heard what God had done for His people. Our hearts did melt, neither did there remain any more courage in any man because of you. For the Lord your God, He is God in heaven above and in earth beneath. Now therefore, I pray you, swear unto me by the Lord, since I have showed you kindness, that ye will also show kindness unto my father's house and give me a true token. That is, show me grace, kindness, and give me a token of it. And that ye will save alive my father and my mother and my brethren and my sisters and all that they have, and deliver our lives from death. And the men answered her, our life for yours, if ye utter not this business. That is, if you do not disclose that we're here, We will lay down our lives for you if necessary, our life for yours, if you utter not this our business. And it shall be that when the Lord hath given us the land, that we will deal kindly and truly with thee. Now, skip on down to verse 21. And here's the key. And she said, according unto your words. Now, underscore that. According unto your words, so be it. And she sent them away, and they departed, and she bound the scarlet line or cord in the window. Now you say, Pastor Rogers, was this just a conversation? No. It was a message from Almighty God. How can you be so certain? Well, put in your margin James 2, verse 25. Likewise also was not Rahab the harlot justified by works when she had received the messengers. Now they're not called spies. They're called messengers. They were there with the word of God. She received the messengers. And again, verse 21, according to your words. These men were speaking to her the word of God. They were divinely appointed by providence to bring to this woman the word of God. You say, Pastor, are you certain that she was convinced by the word? Absolutely. Because the Bible says in Hebrews chapter 10, verse 17, faith cometh by hearing, and hearing by the word of God. You cannot have faith until you get a word from God. You might as well try to ice skate on hot water as to have faith without hearing from God. Here was a woman confronted by the providence of God, convicted by the Spirit of God, and confirmed by the word of God. Now, she believed. Well, in order to believe, you have to have something to believe. Hebrews 11, verse 31, by faith, the harlot Rahab perished not with them that believed not. She was confirmed by the word. She did believe. Now, here's the fourth and final thing. Not only confronted by the providence of God, convicted by the Spirit of God, confirmed by the word of God, but praise God, she was cleansed by the grace of God. Notice the cleansing power of the grace of God. Well, look, if you will, Joshua 2, beginning in verse 18.

which thou didst let us down by, and thou shalt bring thy father and thy mother and thy brethren and all thy father's household home unto thee. And it shall be that whosoever shall go out of the doors of thy house into the street, now underscore this, his blood shall be upon his head, and we will be guiltless. And whosoever shall be with thee in the house, his blood shall be on our head, if any hand be upon him. Now he's tying the idea of blood with the scarlet cord. Now he's saying to this, look, Rahab, we're going to come. We're going to come as the avengers of God. And there's going to be sure destruction upon this city. And the only way that you can be safe is to take a scarlet ribbon, a cord, a thread, a sign, hang it there in the window. Get all of your loved ones on the inside. And when the invading army comes, when judgment comes sweeping through, when I see the cord, I will pass over you. Does it remind you of anything? Where do these men get this idea? God said, take the blood of the lamb and put it upon the lintel and the doorpost of the house. The death angel is coming through. And when the death angel sees that scarlet blood, when I see the blood, I will pass over you. They had no Passover lamb there in Rahab's house, but they knew the principle. They knew that God in mercy would forgive on the basis of a blood sacrifice. Hebrews 9:22, without shedding of blood is no remission. This was their token, their sign. This is all in their mind. You don't have to be a rocket scientist to figure this out. They said, this is our idea. We're going to get Rahab spared the same way we were spared, by faith in a merciful God. You see, all of the Bible is about a blood sacrifice. You cut the blessed book anywhere, it will bleed. The blood of Jesus seems to stain every page. If you began with Abel's lamb and you go right on through to Noah's sacrifice, you go right on through to Abraham's ram there on Mount Moriah, go with all of the smoking sacrifices on every Jewish altar till finally you come to Calvary where the Lord Jesus Christ hung in agony and blood. All of it is saying, when I see the blood, I will pass over you. Now listen, the Bible says there in verse 31 that she was delivered from destruction. She perished not, that's what it says. Does that not remind you of John 3:16? For God so loved the world that he gave his only begotten Son, that whosoever believeth in him should not what? Perish. She didn't perish. She was delivered from destruction. But now notice, not only was she delivered from destruction, but she was radically changed on the inside. She had a character change. You say, Pastor, how do you know that she had a character change? Because the Bible tells us that she was justified. She was justified. James 2 verse 25. Likewise also was not Rahab the harlot justified? She was justified. That is, she was delivered from destruction and made right, pure, in the sight of God. We sing that great song, be of sin the double cure, save from wrath and make me pure. You see, that's what it's all about. He not only delivers us from hell, he gives us a brand new nature. Well, you say, Pastor Rogers, that's fine for those harlots. I hope those harlots get saved. That's fine for those drunkards and those murderers. I hope they get saved. You missed the point altogether. You know what Jesus said there in the Gospel of Matthew to the self-righteous religious Pharisees? He said, harlots and unjust tax collectors are going to go to heaven before you do. Think about it. Listen, friend. The message here is this, and I want you to get it, and I don't want you to miss it. There is no one so bad he or she cannot be saved. Do you believe that? There's no one so bad that they can't be saved. Harlot, yes. An adulterer, yes.
murderer.

0: Yes. Sexually perverted, yes. God forgives. The blood of Jesus Christ, God's Son, cleanses from all sin. And don't you let that dirty devil tell you, you've done too much, you're too bad, you're too wicked, you can't be saved. The God that saved Rahab is the God who can save you. So that's the first thing. No one so bad they can't be saved. Now listen carefully. There's no one so good they need not be saved. That's what Jesus was warning the Pharisees about when he said the harlots and the prostitutes are going into heaven before you. Jesus transforms. It was battered and scarred, and the auctioneer thought it barely worth his while to spend much time on the old violin, but he held it up with a smile. "What am I bidding, good folks?" he cried, "and who'll start the bidding for me? $1? And who'll make it two? $2? And who'll make it three? $3 once, $3 twice, going for three," but no. From the back of the room, a gray-haired man came forward and picked up the bow. And wiping the dust from the old violin and tuning up all the strings, he played a melody, soft and sweet, as sweet as the angels sang. The music ceased. And the auctioneer, in a voice quiet and low, said, "What is my bid for the old violin?" And he held it up with the bow. $1,000. And who'll make it two? $2,000. Who'll make it three? $3,000 once, $3,000 twice, going and gone for three. The people cheered. But some inquired, "We don't quite understand. What changed its worth?" The man replied, "The touch of the Master's hand." And many a life out of tune with God, all battered and scarred with sin, is auctioned cheap to a thoughtless crowd, much like the old violin. A mess of pottage, a glass of wine, a game, and he travels on. He's going once, he's going twice, he's going and almost gone, but the Master comes. And the foolish crowd can never quite understand the worth of a soul and the change that is wrought by the touch of the Master's hand. That's what happened to Rahab. That's what happened to me. You're not perfect, but if you're saved, you're a changed person. If any man be in Christ, he's a new creature. Old things are passed away. Behold, all things are become new. And friend, if your religion has not changed your life, you better change your religion. He's not here just to make you a nicer person. He is here to radically, dramatically, eternally transform you. And if God saved Rahab and God saved Adrian Rogers, God will save you. He's in the life-changing business.
1: Is that what you want for your heart and life? Not to become a nicer person, but to be transformed by the love and the forgiveness and the grace of God? Pray with me now. Oh God in heaven, I know I'm a sinner. I'm separated from you, but I believe that Jesus paid the penalty for my sin on the cross, and he rose again to new life so that I might have his righteousness. So right now, I surrender my life to you. I don't trust in anything that I do. I trust fully in what Jesus did for me. Come into my life. Change me from the inside out. I want that kind of transformation that I've just heard about. Do that in me and help me walk with you as you are my Savior and Lord from this day forth. I pray in Jesus' name. Amen. Well, if you prayed a prayer like that from your heart, we would love to celebrate with you. 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Welcome to God's Forever Family. 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
1: 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We've learned there's only one race, the human race. So biologically, there's absolutely no such thing as an interracial marriage. Now, the Bible only talks about one biological race, but it does say there are two spiritual races, the saved race and the unsaved race. It's a marriage between these two spiritual races that would be a problem. Because we're all descended from Adam and Eve, we can get rid of the idea of interracial marriage. It comes from prejudice, not from God's word. We're only one race, the human race.
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Greetings, this is Jacob Jensen, pastor of Stronghold Baptist Church in Pinon, Arizona. 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

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This is Pastor Andy Magnarella at Bethel Baptist Church in Pecotes-Movie, Arizona, on the Hopi Reservation. 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We also have a website, bbctkd.com. And you're welcome to find us there for sermons and to reach out with prayer requests. Thank you very much.

One sat alone beside the highway, begging. His eyes were blind, the light he could not see.

His shepherds, his cavalry, they know. We've never taken one lamb or one sheep. We've never killed one of their head of cattle for our meat. And we'll show him a thing or two. And when David got his men together, a runner ran to Abigail. That's the wife of this cheapskate, selfish sort of a fellow by the name of Nabal. Ran in and said, David and his men are just fixing to finish your husband off. Listen, I want you to know she got her some servants, and she got clusters and clusters of figs and raisins and all sorts of supplies, and she ran into the presence of David and said, David, have mercy. Please. We know what's going to happen, and we know your records. We brought you supplies, and I'm asking you not to kill my husband and invade us. And David said, it's a good thing you came. We accept your gift, and it'll sustain us. And so she went back, and old Nabal was having one more drinking party. Bible said he was drunk. And she had to wait till the wine went out of him, or he got sober. And then she said, Nabal, I've just saved your life. And he said, what do you mean? Said, I just met David and his 400 strong men, and they were just fixing to wipe you off of the face of the earth and take over whatever you might have had because of your selfishness and because you would not provide for them after they've been so kind to you. And old Nabal, when he got the news, the Bible said his heart died in him and became like a stone. And 10 days later, after his heart had gotten so hard, and I imagine he just stared at the wall, became a crazy dead man. And God smote him, and Nabal said, the wages of sin is death, and died. And the Lord smote him. Brother, you say, well, why don't you come over in the New Testament? I'd be glad. We'll cross the line into the New Testament. You'd say, why don't you go to church? I'll go to church. It happens out of the way in the church. You'd say, well, I'm a church member. Sure. I know some other fellows as church members. That's where they died, is in the church. Ananias and Sapphira. Lovely church members of the first church over there. They sold their peanut farm or whatever they had and gave half of it. They called their signals. They smiled and talked late at night and said, you know, we're good business people, aren't we? I imagine she said, honey, you sure are a good businessman. You just think, if this movement, this new movement, if it fails or caves in, we'll still have us a nest egg to start again with. Hey, he said, we sure will. What he didn't know and she didn't know was that nest egg was a rotten egg. And the next day, Brother Ananias comes off down to the church and says, like some hypocrite, Brother Pastor, I'm glad I'm a part of this new movement. I'm so happy to be a member of this good church. And I thought you'd be glad to know that we've brought our gift to lay on the altar. It's all we have, not much. And said, you're lying.
and he turns pale and peaked and falls dead in the altar. And the preacher said, ushers, would y'all haul him out, please, so we can carry on with the service. And I imagine Simon Peter said, that's a demonstration, folks, of the wages of sin is death. He came up here lying about his money, and the Holy Spirit's not going to put up with it. I didn't kill him. I want y'all to know the pastor didn't kill him. The one who runs this church killed him. That's the Holy Spirit. Maybe 2 or 3 hours later, here she comes. Nobody could be except Sister Sapphira. I mean, she's dressed fit to kill, and she's going to die. Oh, she parades in, and I want you to know she had, if they had cologne and perfume, she had it on. If they had little delicate gloves, she was in them. If they had a sport model hat, she wore it. I mean, she's really moving in. I mean, give me your attention, please. I'm here. And she parades right down the aisle and looks around in the family pew and raises her little trimmed eyebrows and says, where is my dear companion? And the preacher said, he's across in Memory Garden. Oh, is he over there walking? No, said he won't walk no more. He said, Sister Sapphira, do you have something to say? Oh, yes. She said, my dear husband and I talked and prayed till late last night about our gift to the church, and we just decided we'd give it all. We'd just give it all. And he looked at her, and she lost her breath and fell flat on the floor. And the preacher said, ushers, number two, take her out. And said, another demonstration, brethren, that the wages of sin, and especially lying, is death. Folks, it worked like that in the New Testament. There was a smart aleck over there that took speech, became a great orator. And somebody, probably one of his aides, wrote a beautiful speech for him, I imagine. And he got up and gave it, and the people said, the voice of a God and not of a man. And the Lord looked down and he refused to give God the glory. And God said to his worm committee, get him. Help yourself. Have Herod sandwiches. And those old worms went to work. And every time they took a bite, they said, the wages of sin is still death. Brother, you'd say, is that all? No, there's more. All the way. You know, my heart's always gone out to one man. And I know there have been many, but Judas was always an object of my sympathy. I felt so sorry. To me, hell is such a horrible place for him to be after being with Jesus as much as he was. After he walked by his side, carried the money bag, he saw the dead raised and the sick healed and the multitudes fed. He saw the loving compassion of a wonderful Savior. And then he said, I believe I can make a little money on the side.
and still go along with him. Why, he said he's been delivered so many times, they've never got him. And he said, why shouldn't I take advantage and take some of their money away from them? The devil must have fabricated and so forth and lied to him. And he said, all right, here he is. Give me the money. They put the money in his hand. And then, after a while, he realized that Jesus was really going to be crucified. And Judas came back to them and said, I don't want this money. I've betrayed innocent blood for $15 or $20, 30 pieces of silver, and you can have it. And he went out and killed himself and announced to the world forever, the wages of sin is still death. Now then, would you want to go with me to the history book and say, let's come up to now and see what about a man by the name of Lord Byron, that poet that we had to study about when we went through school, at the age of 37, after writing much literature, said, my life is in the yellow leaf. The grief and the canker are mine alone. I should have known what fruit would spring from such seed sown. And at the age of 37,

Adolf Hitler, the killer, the great general of young men who organized his army, said, God knit us, and yet the lonely hours and final days of Adolf Hitler. When he died, he announced to the world, the wages of sin is still death. Napoleon Bonaparte died a defeated, wretched sinner. And you can follow your history book and find people all through the years. But let's come up to my day. I picked up the paper one day, the Dallas paper. I believe an Associated Press article. She made her last appearance. Her name, Maud Lynch, the famous pickpocket. The lady who drove the black, beautiful Cadillac and picked the pockets and robbed people. And the article said she died in a third-rate rooming house because the wages of sin overtook Maud Lynch. What about a young lady by the name of Faith Bacon? The Ziegfeld Brothers founder. They had their conference. They made their study of her beauty. They announced to the world that Faith Bacon is the most beautiful girl that's ever been interviewed or joined the Ziegfeld Follies. And yet, at the sweet old age of 40, she wrote her suicide note and jumped out of a hotel window and splattered her life on concrete below, saying, nobody would hire me. I'm through. How many ever heard of Marilyn Monroe, the glamour girl? And yet, the wages of sin is death. How many ever heard of the idol of the rock world, a man by the name of Elvis Presley? And he died a broken dope addict. His millions didn't help him when it came time to pay his sin bill. Oh, my soul. Pick out a hero that'll stand forever. I recommend Jesus for you. How plain, how much plainer could it be than what we've said tonight in Old Testament, New Testament, in history's pages, but record that the rope of sin is short. And the wages of sin is still death. Don't you think that you can play fast and loose with sin without getting your wages sooner or later? I believe I'll give you one in my own experience, the one that scared me more than any I've ever known. As a young preacher, I was in my seminary days. I could call her name. She was so wicked and the only one of her kind in our community. She was so wicked that it was safer and better just to stand outside even the gate and the fence and talk to her over the fence. And I made my witness and told her that Jesus loved her. Though she was a prostitute and the only one we knew of,

0: Now I gave her her last witness. In a little while, her body, I mean a short while, her body had been devoured by sin. And she died. The telephone rang in my seminary classroom or close to it in the hall, and they called me, and I went into that little old booth and closed the door. And these were the words I heard, and trembled and scared I was when they told me, said, "Brother Olaf, she died." Before she died, she made three requests. Number one, get Bruce McCormick to be my undertaker. Get Brother Olaf to preach my funeral. He'll know what to say. And if he can't come, don't let any preacher say anything. And number three, don't let anybody open my casket. I don't want anybody to see my wasted body again. And they said, "Will you come?" And I said, "Yes." And before I opened that door, God said, "Speak on this text. The wages of sin is death." Oh, listen. When you go as a young preacher to your church, your first full-time church, and everybody from everywhere came. The auditorium was filled and all the window-looking room was taken. And the old sinners stood and looked through the bushes, and they had said, "You reckon what he's going to say about her?" As they used to say, "You reckon he'll preach her into heaven?" Because they're going to have it in the church. They spit amber and chewed their brown mule. And some of them had lips filled with snuff and said, "You reckon what he's going to say?" And sure enough, I said it. Oh, to the crowd. Though I trembled on the inside. And I said, as that closed casket was right in front of me, I said, "My text today is the wages of sin is death." And here's the demonstration. Oh, some of the people thought that was not too acceptable, but I'll tell you one thing. On that Tuesday or Wednesday, just which day, I don't know. On Saturday night, when I got in my car and drove from Seminary Hill to Purdon, Texas, I gave that invitation that night, and here came a daughter, her daughter, down the aisle to say, "Brother Olaf, I've been following my mother, but tonight, I want to trust Jesus as my Savior." Her girlfriend came behind her that had been taught to sin by that wicked woman in our little town that seemed so peaceful. And her daughter became the thoughtful flower girl for the church, to bring the beautiful sprays of flowers that she could pick across town in people's flower gardens and yards. Yes, the wages of sin, still death, for the young and for the old, for the girls and for the boys, for the men of the women. Let's stand together, heads bowed. I want you to pray a moment. Just pray. "Lord, let me look in my planter box. What kind of seed am I sowing tonight? And what kind of harvest am I going to have? Oh, I'm building my memories lane. And what kind of fragrance am I going to have when they get 60, 65, or 70 and walk down memories lane? Will it be nothing but thorns, cuckleburrs, and stinging nettles, weeds of the world? What will I have to face as I grow older? We're going to sing an old song in a moment after we pray. I asked girls and boys, and I dealt with some today, so headstrong in sin. Oh, won't you come tonight and yield your life to Christ? Listen. Get all you can while you can. And stand strong. When you meet that wicked world and a hellish society, you're going to need some real undergirding. Our Father, bless and finish and give us the response tonight. Don't let anybody in radio land or here leave the service without salvation. In Jesus' name, amen.
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1: Thank you so much for those kind words of introduction and greetings to one and all. I greet you in the name of our Lord and Savior Jesus Christ, the Lamb of God, which taketh away the sin of the world. I'm Brother James, and this is the Preaching of the Cross radio broadcast, 30 minutes of Bible teaching and Bible instruction, set forth with two distinct purposes in mind. Number one, to make the saving grace of the Lord Jesus Christ known to those who have never truly been born again. And number two, to be an edification, a blessing, a help, and an encouragement to those who have trusted in the Lord Jesus Christ and received Him as their personal Lord and Savior. This is broadcast number seven in a series of radio lessons entitled The God of Creation, and we are talking about just that. We are talking about God, the God who created the heavens and the earth and all that in them is. Now, if you've not listened to our previous six broadcasts in this series, you might immediately be tempted to argue with that statement on the basis of some evolutionary theory or some scientific hypothesis or proposition that you've heard set forth at some time in your life. But the truth of the matter is, as we have already seen in the first six lessons, and as we will continue to see as we go through these studies, the heavens declare of the glory of God, and the firmament showeth his handiwork. Day unto day out of their speech, and night unto night showeth knowledge. There is no speech or language where the voice of God is not heard, because the invisible things of him are clearly seen, being understood by the things that are made, even his eternal power and Godhead. And wherever we look, if it's to the honeybee, as in our first two lessons, if it's to the bees and the plants, or waterworks, as in our third and fourth lessons, or in the plant world, as in our last two lessons, everywhere we look, we see the unmistakable evidence of an intelligent, super mind guiding and presiding over all of creation, and the Bible declares this person to be the Lord God Almighty of the Bible. We want to have a third lesson now on this matter of the plant world and the plant kingdom, and bring out some things that we have not discussed hitherto. The wonders of plant life are not over when summer is past. You know, some of the most remarkable features are seen when the leaves fall in the autumn. We look at a tree from which dead leaves are dropping to the ground, and we feel a tinge of sorrow. Here's the end of life for thousands of lovely bits of foliage, but the tree itself has been making preparations for another season. It is not so concerned with its present, apparently dying condition as with preserving its beauty and vigor until next springtime, when it will burst forth again into fresh beauty and power. And this brings us to something which is truly astonishing and usually unnoticed. I'm thinking of the buds, winter buds, which are already in place before the leaves fall. Break off, if you will, a leaf from the shining willow. Look closely at the base of the leaf stalk using a magnifying glass, and what you'll see will be something you will not forget. Right at the spot where the leaf was broken off, you'll notice a tiny bud enclosed in a single wrapping, which is an ideal example of nature's way of doing up a parcel. This wrapping consists of two small leaves joined at their margins, which exactly fit into each other. You may, if you're careful, strip off this wrapping in one piece by using a needle. Then, with your magnifying glass, examine what the wrapper contains. Here are five or six of next year's leaves, absolutely perfect even to the branching veins and the delicate toothing at the edges. There's a space between these miniature leaves which cannot be detected with the naked eye. When the spring sunshine gives its warmth to these midget leaves, they will speedily grow to their full size, becoming a beautiful spray. These inner leaves surround the precious flower cluster. If you pull off a sumac leaf, a drop of milky fluid immediately fills the wound that you have made, but when this is wiped away, you see a little swelling, small and pale. It is next year's leaf bud. The honey locust covers its three or four baby leaf buds with a diminutive fur-lined chamber. Of course, since all the tree's possibilities for the future are in these winter buds, the tree guards them most carefully. Each little package is wrapped in layers of scales, securely gummed together, and over this is laid a coat of varnish to keep it safe from the weather. As a further precaution, some buds are carefully lined with fur, others with cotton-like hairs. All are very snug and warm in their cradles. Sometimes, instead of scales, a little brown cap is fitted snugly over the bud, as in the sycamore tree. Everyone has seen a pussy willow's leathery hood, made in one piece and lined with a silvery fur. Wild cherry buds are slender and pointed, each sitting upon a small shelf. Butternut buds also have a shelf made for them and display a hairy ridge, something like eyebrows. Black walnut buds are clothed in rich gray velvet. Now, ask yourself, and be honest with yourself, but ask yourself a question. Does the tree design these wonders for itself? You know, to ask the question is to answer it. You know good and well. You know in the depths of your heart. Before you could consciously answer, subconsciously, God Almighty has already put the answer within you. No, absolutely not. A tree does not intelligently form and fashion these leaf buds or their protective covering. The leaf arrangement in all these buds of the various trees shows much diversity and yet definite plan and design. The leaves of an apple bud are set, one at a joint, on alternate sides of the twig. A line joining them is a spiral that goes twice around the twig before the sixth bud is reached directly above or below the one chosen for a starting point. This is known as the five-ranked order and is the plan adopted by the common fruit trees. There are many leaf plans, from 2 to 13, even more, the object being always to secure the best possible exposure to the sun and to the air. We're told by scientists that the toothing and pointing of leaves is in order to provide various little tongues for grasping and holding the rays of the sun. In fact, in regions of the world where there is more or less sunshine, you will see a variation in these depending upon the need of the plant. Now, what we have to ask ourselves is this. Is there an intelligent mind in each and every plant and tree by which it exercises some force of will and then a measure of skill in order to make the miniature leaves, make them of the exact and proper shape, place them in the proper location on the tree, secure the leaves so that they will have just the right amount of sunlight for proper growth and development? You know something, to believe that this is just a matter of chance happening or circumstance is really more than you could ask any intelligent human being to believe. There must be, evidently, there must be an intelligence behind every member of the plant kingdom. The Bible declares that intelligence to be God Himself. Now, let's think also about the wonder-working chlorophyll chemists in the green leaf. You know, each leaf is actually a chemical laboratory that performs amazing feats of skill, its chief business being to make starch for plant food. What remarkable food this is, for it comes not only wood, but cork, and the tender petals of flowers, the flesh of fruits, and the widest variety of gums, oils, essences, and perfumes all come from these factories. These hard-working leaves accomplish an invaluable service to mankind, a service which has been previously mentioned in an earlier lesson, the imprisoning of deadly carbonic acid gas and the releasing of oxygen, which purifies and renovates the atmosphere. All this machinery is compressed between the very thin walls of each leaf. Now, if you examine a leaf, you find that the leafy skeleton is divided into a network of woody threads. These threads, or veins, that's what they look like, connect with larger ones in the leaf stalk, and these in turn are joined to veins in the branch. Filling in the spaces between the network is a green pulp, somewhat resembling a honeycomb. It is made up of a row of cells, each cell a little bag of transparent skin filled with a colorless jelly. This jelly is itself clear, but is so full of floating particles of vivid green that the entire leaf has this bright color. These green specks are the chlorophyll chemists. They are the machinery of the laboratory. Over this network of cells, there is a transparent leaf skin. The purpose of this skin is to prevent the sun from drying up the juices in the leaf. So smooth and polished is the leaf skin that of most leaves that they shed water like tiny umbrellas. The water, which is constantly rising from below through the roots, must evaporate easily. Otherwise, the starch factory would soon overflow. So, to aid in evaporation, the undersides of the leaves have thousands of wide open mouths, little pores, or stomata, they're called, for the easy passage of air and vapor. Inside every leaf, then, proceed all the complex activities which make life possible. The name which is attached to these operations of the leaf is a rather large one, photosynthesis. It means simply that when sunlight falls upon the green plant, the chlorophyll particles snatch the rays which supply them with energy, solar heating, if you will. And by some unknown sleight of hand, they combine the carbon dioxide, which comes to them through the air, with the water, which arrives chiefly from the roots, thus bringing into being sugars and starches. These sugars and starches are carbohydrate foods. The latter, and later, part of these are changed by the plants into fats and proteins. Fats, like starches and sugars, are composed only of oxygen, hydrogen, and carbon. Proteins consist of these three elements, combined with nitrogen, sulfur, iron, potassium, and many other elements. So we can understand something of this vast business of photosynthesis by summing up the process. The leaves have as their source of energy the sun. The raw materials used are soil, water, and carbon dioxide from the air. The manufacturing plant is made up of leaves and the bark of young stems. The operating machines, or the skilled chemists, are the thousands of chlorophyll bodies. The transportation system within the factory is made up of the intricate series of vascular bundles for the passage of fluids up and down. The product is carbohydrates, chiefly starch and sugar. The byproduct is oxygen, which is thrown off and used by mankind. In all this, we observe a system so complicated and exact that the mind of man is baffled by the mystery of it. Before plants can be fertilized and able to propagate themselves, the pollen dust must reach the pistil, which lies at the bottom of the flower. It is the business of the pistils to form seeds, to nourish and shelter them until they are ready to be sent out to the world, but this cannot be done until the pollen reaches its destination. When the pollen dust falls on the sticky stigma, it is firmly held. This tiny speck of pollen dust now bores a tube down inside the style and enters the ovary. Then a small bit of protoplasm slips down the pollen tube and mixes with the substance in the little seed beginning. Immediately, the baby seed is formed and begins to grow. Now, God devised a curious and altogether marvelous plan whereby pollen dust would be carried to the proper destination and reach its appointed place safely. He called upon the insect world to undertake the job, and as we have discussed, the bees are the chief agents, and naturally the Creator, wishing to bring them to the flowers, gave the flowers color and fragrance as definite attractions, along with a tiny drop of sweet fluid, which would reward their visit to the bottom of the flower. We've discussed this marvelous working of God, but it never ceases to amaze you to think of all the intricate details that God has gone to provide for the needs of His creation. The more we look into blossoms, the more we realize how wisely this business has all been planned. If all the trees, depending on insects, blossomed at once, some would certainly be neglected. And so it is. There is a definite and regular order. On one tree, the blossoms are just peeping forth. On another, the seeds are set. Still another has both fruit and seed fluttering here and there. A fourth is in the full glory of leaf foliage, with blossom time and seed sowing all but forgotten. Here again is design. Some flowers and plants have advertising cards that we've talked about. Brown signaling no admittance to the bees, and the bright colors identifying the nectar. It seems that the perfume of the flowers, rather than the color, attracts most of the insects, but the insects have a keen sense of smell, much keener than their vision, and can detect odors quite imperceptible to us. Floral structure seems to determine what type of creature can be accommodated, and flowers which bloom at night, it's interesting, are nearly always white and sweet-scented. Aquatic plants have water-borne pollen, amazing as it may seem. Red, violet, and blue are the colors which are most attractive to bees and butterflies, while dull yellow, brownish, and dark purple flowers seem to depend largely on the visits of flies. All these interesting facts show that wherever we touch plant life, we are near to the great Creator. Every individual plant and vegetable and tree is the special work of God. They neither weave, nor spin, nor paint themselves. Beholding them, we see God Himself, patiently and unremittingly at work. He is present with every flower that springs up in the garden or the field or the wilderness and gives it His own touch of beauty in every one of its leaves and every tint that contributes to the beauty of its coloring. He presides over it from the first impulse of germination to the last moment of fading existence. How natural, then, for us to believe that if he thus cares for each blade of grass, much more will he care for those whom he has created in his own image. Some of you listening today are in trouble. It may be that bereavement has come to your home and a loved one has been taken. You've prayed to God to spare that life, and you're disappointed, perhaps a bit rebellious, that things did not go the way you thought they should. You're tempted to turn away from God because this sorrow has been permitted. But don't forget the lesson. Whom the Lord loveth, he chasteneth. You remember we talked about that the other day? You know, I've discovered that the people who go through life without trouble and sorrow usually are not the ones who have fine and attractive characters and glowing testimonies for God. It takes the crises of life to bring us close to the Father's arm, and so whatever your condition is, know that God never makes a mistake if he cares so perfectly for the various flowers and plants and trees. How much more for you? Every green thing that springs out of the ground has something to say to us. All the leaves of the forest join in one general murmur to repeat in our ears the prophet's warning, we do all fade as a leaf. We're apt to thrust this truth out of our minds, but in order that we may not forget, every autumn, when the fading time comes, God spreads before us on plain and hillside a great parable in which our own decay and death are pictured so vividly that we all must read and reflect. Like leaves on trees, the race of man is found, now green in youth, now withered on the ground. Another race the following age supplies, they fall successive and successive rise, so generations in their course decay, so flourish these when those have passed away. But my friend, when you reach the end of your cycle of days, what will it be? Endless joy with Jesus Christ, or the eternal punishment of the law? I hope and pray that you'll take advantage of God's free and perfect and present salvation through his Son, the Lord Jesus Christ. Why hesitate any longer? Why not take Jesus, the caretaker of all creation, as your personal Lord and Savior? Now, we've talked about plant life and about nearly three full broadcasts now, and let's review some of the things quite briefly that we've said. We've been hurried and incomplete because as we go through God's garden, we can just glance here and there for a moment at the beauties and marvels. We can't dwell too long in any one place, but we've seen the botanical classification of plant life as it is written down in Genesis. We've found it to agree with our modern scientific ideas. We've thought of the almost infinite variety of stalk and leaf, of flower and fruit among hundreds and thousands of species. We've seen the curious devices for getting food, for growth, and seed production. We've watched the way nature provides for the wide dispersal of seeds across the earth, her mechanical devices of parachute and rocket gun, antedating our modern discoveries by thousands of years. We've gazed with awe at the downy beds in which the baby seeds lie. We've marveled at the mysteries of photosynthesis and the skill of the chlorophyll chemists in their tiny leaf laboratories. We've talked about the turning of carbon and water into all kinds of foods for the benefit of mankind. And one question keeps thrusting itself before us. What is the explanation of the mystery of the operations undertaken and carried through so easily and accurately by these humble life forms? We've come to the conclusion that the most learned scientist in the universe is unable to offer up a satisfactory solution to our problem. These tiny particles of living protoplasm guard their secret well. There's many things we'd like to know. We'd like to know whence originates that spark of life that brings superhuman power and wisdom to these cells that divide and redivide in unerring precision. How do they build for themselves their snug and secluded cradles and at the same time extract a steady stream of nourishment from soil, water, and air, snatching at passing sun rays for the indispensable light without which nothing would be possible? We watch them bring sugars and starches from carbon and water and stand amazed as we behold them delivering their products through leaf stalk and branch to the luscious fruit somewhere along the line. Who can cause us to understand anything about this? To say that it is nothing more than the working of law and some law of nature is to use the words without meaning. What is nature? Is it an entity? Does it possess a personality? Where does nature dwell? Has it ever been seen? Whatever it is, how does it convey knowledge of its law to millions of cells in all parts of the globe? How do the cells so instantly and perfectly understand the instructions as they are delivered? Where do the cells get the power to put into immediate operation the innumerable details, taking every step in this very complicated process in the correct order? This order seems to be predetermined in every case. The slightest mistake would ruin the whole result, and yet there's never a misstep. Is there a school where these cells may learn the mysterious plan? Who organized this school? Who is the headmaster? Where are the sessions held? What language is used? How long do the courses last? Are there graduation exercises? The questions could go on and on. You know, Job sought out the source of wisdom. In the 28th chapter of Job, he draws attention to many of man's accomplishments and yet his fruitless search for the prime cause of it all. Job is interested in the acknowledged fact that man has been able to perform many notable deeds. He's penetrated some distance into the earth. He's brought up silver and gold and iron and copper. His strength has enabled him to almost overturn mountains by the roots and build dams and to control the water. And yet the question remains, where shall wisdom be found? And where is the place of understanding? And the Bible writer says, it cannot be gotten for gold, neither shall silver be weighed for the price thereof. It cannot be valued with the gold of Ophir, with the precious onyx, or with the sapphire. Yes, the price of wisdom is above rubies. The topaz of Ethiopia shall not equal it. Neither shall it be valued for pure gold. Again, the man asks the ocean, mighty sea, can you tell me where wisdom dwells? The Bible answers, the deep saith, it is not in me. The sea saith, it is not with me. Destruction and death say, according to the Bible, we have heard a rumor thereof with our ears. This reluctant admission does not, of course, tell all that death knows. The last enemy that shall be destroyed is death, and we read its grudging admission that it's heard a rumor. But in Job 28, verses 23 to 28, we read, it is God who understandeth the way thereof, and he knoweth the place thereof, for he looketh to the ends of the earth, and seeth under the whole heaven. He establisheth it, yea, and searched it out. And unto man he said, behold, the fear of the Lord, that is wisdom. And to depart from evil is understanding. And there's the answer, my friend. There's a God who understands, a God who created heaven and earth, the source of all things in the universe, inanimate and living, from starry worlds of immeasurable size to microscopic details. This is he who made the oceans, the lakes, the rivers, and filled them with various forms of life. This is the God who placed on earth the thousands of forms of living things, birds, insects, animals, and man. He made the trees. His enemies slew him on a tree. Amazing as it may seem, the Almighty Creator, Jesus Christ, hangs suspended between heaven and earth, helpless it would seem, forsaken by man and his Father, because the sins of the world were piled upon him. He died for us, and thank God he rose again. The conqueror over death and the grave, that we through faith in him might have everlasting life. This God, by his own affirmation, is a gardener and a husbandman. He says in Isaiah 60:21 and 61:3, the branch of my planting, the work of my hands, trees of righteousness, the planting of the Lord. This planting is more precious to him than all the different kind of trees, 19 of them mentioned in the Bible, and all the other products of his omnipotence. Jesus often spoke of his followers as trees and branches of the vine, and mentioned their fruit bearing. He tells us that we reveal whether we're saved or not by the kind of fruit we bear. Luke 6:43 and 44, there is no good tree that bringeth forth corrupt fruit, nor again a corrupt tree that bringeth forth good fruit. For each tree is known by its fruit. For of thorns men do not gather figs, nor of a bramble bush gather they grapes. Now you think for a moment. What sort of fruit are you bearing? You say, well, I'm an apple tree. All right, are you bearing sweet, lovely apples? Or are you bearing crab apples, sour and distasteful? I want to know. God wants to know. You see, the type of fruit dictates the type of tree. Are you God's planting, God's tree, God's marvelous recreation by the new birth? Are you still that same old man producing sin and bitterness and hatred and despair? My friend, you can be born again by faith in the Lord Jesus Christ. If he is mighty enough to create all this great plant kingdom, he is mighty enough to born you again and create in you a clean heart and a living spirit. Sins forgiven, burdens lifted, joy unspeakable and full of glory. The Bible says if you'll humble yourself, believe from your heart that Jesus Christ died, was buried, and rose again, confess before men your faith in his blood atonement, and call upon him from a sincere and believing heart, he will save your soul, forgive your sin, and give you everlasting life. Now, you know, it's an amazing thing, the root of pride and how deep it runs in the heart of a man. After considering what we've considered just on today's program, nevertheless all the others, how could a man possibly lean to his own understanding or his own intelligence or his own abilities and think, I, by my strength, my might, my wisdom, my intelligence, my ability, I am going to see myself home to heaven. I am going to take care of myself. Why, you know good and well that you couldn't make one living plant. Not one. Nevertheless, all that might be in your yard, nevertheless, all that might be in your village, nevertheless, all that might be in your state, nevertheless, all that are existent on the face of planet Earth, and yet you are going to reject the wise counsel of that Creator when He tells you, come unto me, all you that labor and are heavy laden, and I will give you rest. Though your sins be as scarlet, they shall be white as snow. Whosoever drinketh of this water that I shall give him shall never thirst again. The water that I give him be eternal life springing up within him. Why would any mere mortal man reject the wisdom and counsel of a God who proves His might, who proves His wisdom, who proves His superiority in every leaf, in every blade of grass, in every plant? That's the deception of Satan, my friend. It's the misleading of unclean spirits that would try and get you to lean to your own intelligence, your own understanding, your own way. The Bible says there is a way that seemeth right unto a man, but the end thereof are the ways of death. Jesus Christ said of Himself, I am the way, the truth, and the life, and no man cometh unto the Father but by me. Now, if Jesus is the only way, then all other ways are but deceptions of Satan. Don't take them. Don't be misled. Don't be deceived. God didn't create all this great creation in vain, and He didn't create you in vain. He created you for the purpose of enjoying your company for all of eternity, but your sin is separated between you and your God. You must repent of that sin. It must be cleansed and washed away, and the only cleansing agent for sin is the blood of the Lord Jesus Christ. Won't you believe on Him? Trust Him from the depths of your heart today as your soul's salvation.
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0: To CW Today, a daily 5-minute program dedicated to helping women with their life relationships, hosted by veteran ladies conference speaker and the editor of Christian Womanhood magazine, Mrs. Loretta Walker. The closer a woman's heart is to the heart of God, the better able she is to thrive in her relationships with others. In that spirit, here's the host of CW Today, Mrs. Loretta Walker.
1: I'd like to read you a thought on the word watch. Watch, the word itself actually means attention, close observation, guard. It means vigilance for keeping or protecting against danger. Either one of those definitions would fit the thoughts I have for today. Because I'd like to read you 5 thoughts that I was reading them. I read a lot, and so I was reading them, and I thought I'd like to share them with you. Number 1, it says, watch your thoughts, they become your words. Number 2, watch your words, they become your actions. Number 3, watch your actions, they become your habits. Number 4, watch your habits, they become your character. And then number 5, watch your character, it becomes your destiny. Now, in my mind, when I read that, I thought, Loretta, tomorrow is determined by my thoughts today. Now, just think about that. Tomorrow, my life tomorrow, my destiny tomorrow is determined by my thoughts today. And if we were that vigilant about watching our thoughts and realizing how important they are and how much they affect tomorrow, I think it would change our lives. Because every thought that you have, if you will realize those thoughts become your words become your actions, those actions become your habits, those habits become your character, and then your character becomes your destiny. Everything that you think affects your actions, your habits, your character, and then eventually your destiny. So what I'm saying to you, dear listener, today is be careful about what you're thinking. You know, an idle mind is the devil's workshop. And when you dwell on things in your mind and interpret too much, make judgments too much with your mind, then that's going to affect how you are tomorrow. None of us want our lives to be hindered. All of us want a victorious life. But are we willing to pay the price by watching our thoughts? That's what I'm asking you. Today, guard your thoughts. Be careful about it. The Bible says, in Matthew 26:41, watch and pray that ye enter not into temptation. The spirit indeed is willing, but the flesh is weak. Yep, it's that old flesh that wants us to have wrong thoughts. But if you'll control those thoughts and force yourself to think on pure, good, all those things from Philippians 4:8, it'll help you have a better tomorrow. Have you ever thought about the fact that what you think on today affects your tomorrow? It's the truth, ladies. Let's do it. Let's be sure and be careful about our thoughts today. Rejoice in the Lord always, and again I say rejoice.
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Hi, I'm Steve Schwetz from Through the Bible. Why don't you join us at 10 o'clock every weekday morning as our teacher, Dr. J. Vernon McGee, takes us through the Bible, one book at a time. You can hop on or off the Bible bus anytime you want. 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

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If you are in the Rhema, Pine Hill, or Zuni Pueblo area, I would like to invite you to Mount Calvary Baptist Church. We are a church that has a heart to see everyone come to know Jesus as their Savior and live a victorious life in Christ. We are located just 2 miles south of Highway 53 on the road that goes to Pine Hill. We have Sunday school for all ages at 10 a.m., and the main service starts at 11 a.m. Our Wednesday evening Bible study and prayer meeting is at 6 p.m. Thank you for listening to Native Bible Radio and KOFJ 88.1 FM, and keep on following Jesus.

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2: 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Here's attorney David Gibbs, Jr.
1: 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They're doing such a great job on such limited resources. Some schools and ministries are under intense financial pressure. 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It is extremely common for government programs to change their rules and to change how strictly they enforce their rules. If you have been considering becoming involved with government programs that give you money, we highly encourage you to contact us at the Christian Law Association or someone who knows what these government programs' requirements are. 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

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Our world is obsessed with fast exits and quick returns. 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Stewardship is not about quick gain, but faithful multiplication over time. Whether leading a company, managing a household, or handling personal finances, the call is the same. 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

Psalm 145, verse 4, one generation shall praise thy works to another and shall declare thy mighty acts. Hello, friends. This is Mike Stanley, family pastor of Building Godly Generations Ministries in Highland, Arkansas. 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
2: In Vietnam, religious activity is carefully monitored and severely restricted, so people like Brother Kaby pose a real challenge to the government. He regularly preaches at several unregistered churches. Not even threats from police have been able to deter him. In a clever attempt to destroy his reputation, police aired his photo on TV, labeling him a criminal. But rather than sending him into hiding, this notoriety only increased Brother Kaby's platform. Neighbors and even total strangers would approach him and ask why they'd seen him on TV, giving him a perfect opportunity to share the gospel. Praise God that what others intend for evil, God will use for good.
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Gatte she ya Anderson on she opinion Arizona de nasha aron ya Native Bible Radio isn't that.

0: Back to Genesis with Dr. John Morris, scientist and creation researcher with the Institute for Creation Research. Dr. Morris, is the metamorphosis of a caterpillar into a butterfly an example of evolution?
1: No, it certainly is not, Chris. The caterpillar has all the genes necessary for it to alter its shape into a butterfly and then lay eggs which could turn into a caterpillar. This is not evolution. It's simply growth. In fact, this is one of the greatest arguments against evolution. What could cause a perfectly happy caterpillar to attach itself to a tree and dissolve into a mass of jelly and come out with wings and legs and everything that a butterfly has? Natural selection would not do this. All of the genes would have to be present at the beginning and could not have been gained one by one. Chris, I think you recognize this as an evolutionary just-so story. A much better story is the one we read when we go back to Genesis.
0: Thanks, Dr. Morris. For more information, you can find us on the web at www.icr.org.

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How do you do? The man in today's story believed he was living the life. But what does that really mean? And how does this compare with what people usually mean when they say they're living life to the full? This man is about to find out that living the life is actually a death wish, until his heart and mind and very life were unshackled.

0: Hi, I'm here for the viewing.
1: Right this way, sir. Follow me.
0: Thank you.
1: Right in here.
0: I was hoping I could...
1: Something wrong, sir?
0: Something wrong? Are you kidding me? That's me in that casket!
2: This is Unshackled, dramatizing true life stories produced in Chicago by Pacific Garden Mission. Now for broadcast around the earth, here is episode number 3929 in the series Unshackled, the program that makes you face yourself and think. The man in our story was convinced he was at the top of the world. He had no idea how fragile that world was, a world that was about to crash. This is the true story of Curtis Farrar, right now on Unshackled.
0: I was dead!
3: My crazy brother.
0: No, I swear, I walked up to the casket and it was me.
3: You and your weird dreams.
0: Ronnie, I had the dream twice. You know what they say.
3: That old wives' tale.
0: Two times means it's gonna happen.
3: Curtis, relax. Hey, we're blessed, right? We're both alive and doing well, right? Okay, what's wrong now?
0: I had another dream.
3: Oh, brother. You might as well tell me.
0: Same funeral home, but this time, it was you in the casket.
3: Me?
0: I had the same dream about you twice.
3: Well, if your dreams are as accurate as your hunches about the weather, we're going to be just fine, my brother. Just fine. Don't you worry.
0: How much? Okay, that's good. I'll touch base with you tomorrow after I talk with Miami. Yeah, catch you then.
4: Look at you. You are living the life, my friend.
0: Just like any other business. Gotta check my traps, buy low, sell high.
4: Yeah. You sell high, all right.
0: That's not what I meant, Tommy. I came to Minneapolis with $5 in my pocket. No place to stay, didn't know a soul. I built all this by myself, making $3,000 a day. Got 8 people on my payroll now, and I got my eyes set on a goal.
4: Oh?
0: I'm gonna be the richest man in Minneapolis.
4: Yeah? Well, get ready.
0: What you talking about?
4: Ever heard of John Mashburn?
0: Tight end for the Vikings?
4: That's him. Just pulled up.
0: You kidding me?
4: Just don't forget your friends when you hit the big time, okay?
0: Whoa, that guy's a monster!
4: 6'5", 255 pounds. Like I said, get ready.
5: You Curtis Farrar?
0: That's me. Come in.
5: I'll be quick. Tommy here says you can help me.
0: I'll try.
5: I paid a guy $50,000 to bring me coke across the border. He got caught, so I'm out. And I'm not happy.
0: Something tells me this guy's not telling the truth.
5: Something tells me if you do the same thing, that will be the end of your story.
0: I get the picture. I'm a man of my word.
5: That's what Tommy says. Tommy, you better be right.
4: I'm telling you straight.
5: I'll give you one shot, Curtis. Do me right. And I'll come back. Do me wrong, and you're gone. And I do mean gone.
0: I came through for John, and he came through for me. I hit the big time with no end in sight.
4: Whoa, Mr. Curtis Farrar, Esquire. Look at you. What is this you got here?
0: Brand new 1972 Cadillac Eldorado.
4: You look good in red, my friend.
0: Like you say, living the life.
4: You coming inside? Or are you too big for your britches to fit in the dough?
0: Be there soon. Gotta finish this joint.
4: Just yourself. Oh, nice suit, by the way.
0: Thanks. Now, let's get a little music to set the mood.
6: Behold the Lamb of God.
0: Ah!
6: Behold the Lamb of God that taketh away the sins of the world.
0: Who is this guy? It's hard to explain what I felt. Immediately, I was attracted to this voice on the radio, but it was more than his voice. I felt something. I felt someone. Someone who loved me.
6: That's Jesus. He's talking to you right now.
0: What?
6: I'm telling you, it's Jesus. His eyes are like oceans. Oceans of love. The same Jesus who stood right there in my room.
0: Jesus.
6: You know what to do.
0: The next day, I snuck out to my car and listened again to this Brother David. His words were like a balm to my soul. This time, he was crying.
6: Behold, the Lamb of God that taketh away the sins of the world. You.
0: Yes?
6: Listen to my voice right now. I need your help.
0: Okay.
6: I want to take this message. Behold the Lamb of God to the ends of the world.
0: What does this man need?
6: I need your financial support. I'm counting on you to help me, if you can.
0: You got it.
6: All right, then.
0: One day, I'm going to meet you, Brother David.
6: You need to know about a tent revival I'm holding in Tennessee next week. I want you to be there. I want you to hear the word of God in person. I want you to know that God has a plan for your life.
0: I didn't go. I had deals I had to close. Still, I sent money. Here I was, a drug dealer, supporting the ministry of an evangelist on the radio.
7: Curtis, open this window.
0: Ah, Pamela.
7: Hello?
0: Now, she could knock on my window anytime.
7: Curtis.
0: The most beautiful, most kind young lady I had ever met.
7: I know you can see me.
0: So much wisdom in this woman.
7: What are you doing?
0: I loved how her eyes lit up when she talked about Jesus.
7: Are you just going to ignore me?
0: And she made it her goal to get me to go to church and find Jesus as well.
7: Who are you talking to?
0: Oh, sorry, I was just talking to myself.
8: When are you going to come to church?
0: Tell you what, I'll give you money for your church, okay? I'll make it as soon as I can.
8: I'm holding you to that, Curtis Farrar.
0: Promise. Cross my heart and hope I don't die. Every day, Brother David and I would meet in my car. See, I believe God puts a question mark inside each one of us. And every day, I felt like I was getting closer to the answer. But soon, I got distracted, too busy living the life. Monday night football, all my friends were at the house, including my brother Ronnie. John wasn't there because he was on TV playing for the Vikings. As we watched, I pulled out a surprise for all my friends. A new drug I got from my friend who said he owed me a favor. Hey, listen up. Got something here for each of you. Big stuff and a little bottle.
4: Big stuff from the big man. But what you got here?
0: Methadone.
9: Methadone? Isn't that for heroin addicts?
0: I don't know. It's new. Just came out on the market. Ronnie was right. Methadone was for heroin addicts. But if you aren't a heroin addict, your body cannot tolerate the potency. In fact, it was so powerful, it ended up killing a lot of heroin addicts. I had no idea. It didn't take long to take effect.
9: Man, I don't feel so good.
4: Me neither.
9: Curtis, you gotta drive me home.
0: No problem. While I drove my brother home, the other guys ended up in the hospital, intensive care. At 3 a.m., I got a call from Ronnie's girlfriend.
10: Curtis, something's wrong with Ronnie. I can't wake him up.
0: Joyce, it's Curtis. Where is he?
10: Upstairs. Hurry.
0: Ronnie! Hey, Ronnie, I'm coming! Hey, bro. I came as quick as I... Ronnie? Ronnie! Ronnie! Wake up! Bro! Ronnie! No! No! Hi, I'm here for the viewing.
11: Right this way, sir. Follow me.
0: Thank you.
11: Right in here.
0: I was hoping I could...
11: Something wrong, sir?
0: Something wrong? Are you kidding me? That's my brother in a casket! It was then that I fully realized, put it all together, that my dream had come true. but this was more of a nightmare come true. Turns out the funeral home was one block away from where I was staying. Death was closer than I ever thought. I drove as fast as I could down this long, long highway. And out in the middle of nowhere, I took all the drugs I had. And I tossed them out in the grass. Little did I know that 3 weeks later, I would return to that same spot looking for the drugs. As a dog returneth to his vomit, so a fool returneth to his folly. Soon, I was back into business. Bigger deals, bigger cars, expensive clothes, expensive lifestyle. Tommy always told me I was living the life, but something inside me said something different. I was dying the death. And now came the night that changed everything. I had a girlfriend by now, Rachel. Returning home from a trip one night, I called her from a payphone. Hey, baby. Hey, guess what? I'm back. Yeah, I got back early. Just now, and you okay? What's going on? Rachel, tell me. Is that somebody I hear with you? I can't believe this. After all I've done for you? Oh, I'm coming over. Yeah, I am. Right now. Why? Why would she do this? I have been so good to her, and she does me like this? Whoa. What is this? What's going on here? Three cop cars and one, two, three, five cops? Whoa, something is going down.
12: Curtis Farrar, get out of the car, now. Hands on your head.
0: What? This is crazy.
13: Get out of the car!
0: Sir, I'm getting out of
13: the... Put your hands behind your back, now!
0: Officer, I'm cooperating.
13: You are under arrest. Stop resisting.
0: Sir, I am not resisting. You got me handcuffed. I can't... Sir, I'm not even doing anything!
14: Back up! Stop resisting arrest!
13: We're gonna give you a little civics lesson about the justice system.
0: But I didn't do anything! I haven't... Everything was a blur. I had no way to defend myself. Now, I think most cops are decent, law-abiding, but this bunch, they beat me. They stuffed me in the back of a squad car, took me to the hospital. They yanked me out of the car by my feet, my head slammed down on the cement. Shortly thereafter, I got released. Then, 2 weeks later, after a series of blackouts.
5: Curtis. Hey, man. Curtis, it's me, John. Wake up, man.
0: John?
5: Your football buddy. Yeah, you passed out again. I've seen this before. I believe you got yourself a major head injury. I'm taking you to the neurologist.
15: What did they do to you? You should have died that night. Look at these x-rays. Your skull is cracked. Here, here, and here. Your brain is swelling. The blood is building up in your brain. We need to relieve the pressure.
0: How?
15: We need to drill a hole in the top of your head.
5: What's wrong, Curtis? You look awful.
0: You know about people with head injuries? They die in their sleep. So I'm not sleeping.
5: What?
0: John, I'm scared to death to sleep.
5: Tommy says you bleed out your nose every time you shower.
0: Yeah, for hours.
5: You need to go back to the doctor.
0: I'm not gonna let them drill a hole in my head.
5: You could die.
0: I've got better things on my mind.
5: Like?
0: Like a sweet deal I'm about to make. You in?

0: I lost track of reason. I was up for 2 days straight, and now I was face to face with the enemy that had been hounding me all my life, and I was all alone. Far, far away, I could hear church bells or death bells. Was it real? Was it my imagination? My heart is freezing up. I'm dying. God, please don't let me die. Don't let me die. Oh, the dream is coming true. God.
1: What? It's 6 a.m. Who is calling it? Hello?
2: Curtis, this is Pamela.
1: Pamela?
2: When are you gonna come to church? Curtis, you okay?
0: I was in a battle for my life. I couldn't talk. It took all my strength just to breathe. I could feel the veins in my heart about to burst. I could feel the blood in my throat. I laid on the floor and stared at the ceiling. The sun was starting to rise, but my world was getting darker and darker. I had a cracked skull, swollen brain, high blood pressure, bad kidneys, and a weak heart, all from living the life. On top of all this, I had been up for days, shooting up $5,000 worth of cocaine. As I laid there on the floor, I could see in my mind my brother Ronnie laid out. Now it was my turn.
1: This is it. This is how it all ends. Just like the dream. Just like the...
3: What? God? Is that you? It doesn't sound like a voice. More like a thought. Heavy. Undeniable. Get down there now. You already know what to do. And I do. I really do. And that's the part that scares me.
0: I have no idea how I made it there. God, I'm sure. I was thinking, this will be the perfect place to die. Outside the front door of the church. Cemetery right there. Convenient. Not far to go. I remember leaning against the doors into the church and uttering the words,
1: "Behold the Lamb of God!"
4: Jesus says, "Come unto me, all ye that labor and are..."
1: Curtis?
4: Young man, I said, "Come unto me, all ye that labor and are heavy laden, and I will give you rest." Now, might you be ready?
1: Yes, I'm ready. I'm here and I'm ready.
0: And right then, right there, on the altar, Curtis Farrar died.
5: Curtis, I'm right here. I'm right here with you.
1: Something strange in my stomach, my chest, like something is sucking all the dope out of me. I don't understand. Something leaving my body. I'm dying.
4: We got you, son.
0: I cried. And I cried for 3 hours solid. All the while, something strange was happening. In my stomach, my chest, like something was sucking all the dope out of me. I didn't understand, but I knew something was leaving my body. That was the day Curtis Farrar died. And Jesus came. He came that I might have life. Ever since I was a little kid, I had this question burning inside of me, but now I had the answer. I had Jesus.
5: Curtis, you're free.
3: Almost?
5: No, Jesus sets you totally free.
3: Yeah, I get that, but there's something he wants me to do.
5: I see. Then you need to do it.
3: Yeah.
0: Okay, Curtis, you can do this. Through Jesus, you can do this.

0: Lord, I need you. I really need you bad. I trust you, but I don't trust myself. And there it is. All the cocaine. Well, the rest of it. $5,000 worth. Right there. Whew, I sure could use that money right now. Jesus, please help me. Okay. Here we go. I'm gonna take all of this, and I'm gonna do it. I'm gonna do it right now. Yes, I did it. Oh no, John is gonna kill me.
1: Curtis Farrar, where you been, man? I thought you died.
0: Actually,
1: let's take a ride. Here, got you a joint.
0: No, thanks.
1: Curtis Farrar just said no to a joint? You okay?
0: More than okay.
1: You did what?
0: I flushed it.
1: You flushed all that cocaine? That was thousands of dollars, man. Why didn't you call me?
0: John, you don't understand. I repented of my sins. Jesus is my Lord. He saved me, and he saved my life.
1: That's great, because you're about to lose your life.
0: You don't understand.
1: No, you don't understand. It's the money or the dope.
0: I'm sorry, John. I feel really, really bad about this.
1: I ought to drive you somewhere where you cannot come back.
0: Do whatever you need to do, John. I'm free. Even if you kill me, I'm free.
1: Curtis, in all our years doing business, you have never done me wrong. I can tell. Something happened to you. I'm guessing your brain got messed up really bad.
0: It's Jesus.
1: You pull anything like this ever again, and I swear, I'm gonna send you to Jesus. Express delivery. Got it?
0: Got it. I'm not going back, John. I'm getting out of the whole business.
1: Now I know you're messed up.
2: Even though Jesus was now Lord of my life, my health started to go downhill. The head injury was taking its toll and getting worse quickly.
0: I wonder... Come on, where are you?
3: Behold, the Lamb of God who taketh away the sin of the world.
0: Yes, I've met the Lamb.
3: Praise God. I wanted to let you know, 2 weeks from today, I'm holding a great camp meeting in Alabama. I want to meet you there.
0: Where?
3: I'll be in Pale City. Pray about coming.
2: I drove all the way from Minneapolis to Pale City. Took me 2.5 days. I got in line to be prayed for. And now, the man who spoke on the radio was speaking to me directly.
4: What are you dealing with, son?
0: I have a cracked skull, a swollen brain, bad heart, high blood pressure, and bad kidneys.
4: Well, now that's a lot, but that's not too much for Jesus.
2: He prayed for me. I could feel the change, and I knew Jesus healed me. Not slowly, not maybe. Something lifted, and peace settled where the weight had been.
0: Hey there, Pamela.
5: Curtis?
0: Got a question for you.
5: Oh?
0: It's my turn to ask. When are you gonna come to church?
5: What are you talking about?
0: I started a church, a ministry.
5: You did?
0: I'm calling it Worldwide Outreach for Christ. Will you come?
5: I'll make it as soon as I can.
0: I'm holding you to that.
6: Thank you for coming over. I cooked you dinner.
0: What? You didn't have to do that.
6: I wanted to. Your favorite, salmon and salad.
0: You are spoiling me here.
6: It's time somebody did. Curtis, I've watched you for a long time. You're always thinking of others, not yourself. Just look at your shoes.
0: What about them?
6: You've worn them out, going to check on folks in the hospital, in the jail, on the streets. You never look down, never think about yourself. You're always giving, giving, giving. Curtis, it's time for you to start receiving. Here.
0: What's this?
6: Open it.
0: New shoes!
6: For a man who's going places. Check inside the socks.
0: It's a brand new $100 bill.
2: and another one in the other sock? I don't know what to say.
6: Just enjoy.
2: God showed me Pamela was a woman my heart could trust in. We courted for a long time, but still, I had to be sure.
7: Hello?
2: Hey, sweetie.
7: Hey, how are you?
2: I had a dream about you.
7: Oh?
2: I saw your face, Pamela. Just your face. Your beautiful face.
7: Oh.
2: I saw this dream twice.
7: Really?
2: And that's when I knew. Pamela, I'm gonna marry you.
7: Oh, you are? Don't you think you should ask?
2: Good point. Asking Jesus to be my Lord was the most important decision of my life. After that came the next best decision I ever made in my life.
6: Curtis, what are you doing?
2: I'm tying my shoe.
6: Oh, really? Curtis Farrar, you are the biggest kidder.
2: I'm not kidding about this.
6: Oh, it's beautiful.
2: Pamela, will you marry me?
6: Yeah, let's do it.
2: I, Curtis Farrar, take thee, Pamela, to be my wife, to have and to hold, from this day forward, in good times and in bad, in sickness and in health, until death do us part. I promise to love and cherish you all the days of my life. Piece by piece, God was creating a whole new life for me, a new marriage, 5 kids, a church, a ministry. In the middle of my new life, I started thinking about my old friend. It was time to check in on him.
1: Long time.
2: Too long, John. It's good to see you, my friend. You were always kind to me, John, even when you wanted to kill me.
1: Oh, I remember.
2: You helped me see the world through your eyes.
1: Tell me, what does it look like?
2: All that fame, all that money, it's not important. What's important is right here. What's going on in your heart?
1: True.
2: I've been praying for you, you know.
1: Really now? I knew there was a good reason not to kill you. Seriously, I knew God had a path for you, and you took it. So did I.
2: What?
1: Curtis, I'll see you in heaven.
2: John was right. That was the last time I saw him. He died shortly after that. When I was lost, my goal was to be the richest man in Minneapolis. And now, I am. Maybe not in money, but in true wealth. I'm truly living the life. I'm living the life God created me to live. And I am living life to the full in Jesus Christ.
8: 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But that's where Curtis met Jesus, because Jesus is the rock at the bottom. 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Heard in the true story of Curtis Farrar were Ryan Priester, Michael Torrey, Lawrence Halliburton, Michael Myers, Celeste M. Cooper, and David Zarbach. 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Script, John Fornoff. Unshackled is produced by Pacific Garden Mission to show through true stories that if your life is empty, it can be filled to overflowing. 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
11: 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I'm Micah McCurry, your host. Here we are. We are in the penultimate episode. We only have today and tomorrow to conclude this series in the book of Psalms. I pray it's a blessing to you, that it has been a blessing to you. I'm going to ask you to grab your Bibles. Go to Psalm 1. I'd like to read this passage for you. Psalm 1. We're going to ask this question. Have I taken a step back spiritually speaking? Look at Psalm 1 and verse 1. Blessed is the man that walketh not in the counsel of the ungodly, nor standeth in the way of sinners, nor sitteth in the seat of the scornful. But his delight is in the law of the Lord, and in his law doth he meditate day and night. And he shall be like a tree planted by the rivers of water, that bringeth forth his fruit in his season. His leaf also shall not wither, and whatsoever he doeth shall prosper. The ungodly are not so, but are like the chaff which the wind driveth away. Therefore the ungodly shall not stand in the judgment, nor sinners in the congregation of the righteous. For the Lord knoweth the way of the righteous, but the way of the ungodly shall perish. Today on the broadcast, in just a moment, you're going to hear from a message I preached at my home church not that long ago, and I pray it's a blessing to you. I did a short three-part series on this particular psalm, and we're going to dive into this question, have you taken a step back? Listen now, let's sharpen our minds, let's open our ears, and soften our hearts.
12: How rooted are we? Would we, the Bible, consider us ungodly, or would we be a righteous, blessed man? The ungodly are not so. The ungodly miss refreshment. See, we're looking at everything in almost a negative context, but that's what the ungodly, that's the viewpoint that the ungodly have. Everything that verse 3 talks about, the ungodly are not so. Verse 3 again, and he shall be like a tree planted by the rivers of water, that bringeth forth his fruit in his season. His leaf also shall not wither, and whatsoever he doeth shall prosper. No word, no water, no strength. Jeremiah 2:13 says, they have forsaken me, the fountain of living waters. We were there in Arizona and New Mexico, and we were talking to Jimmy. I mean, I feel like I'm going to be referencing Jimmy a lot and going forward. There was a lot to Jimmy, but he was talking about how scarce water is. And you folks were there, Austin, and you were there, and you understand how it's so dry. One of the guys said they blew their nose an hour after getting there, and they had a bloody nose because it was so dry, just sapped everything out of them so quickly. But then you go to a place like Water Flow, New Mexico. I wonder why there's a bustling town right there by the river, because the water is important there in the desert. But how foolish would we be to cut off our access to the wonderful water of life and miss refreshment by being one of the ungodly? The ungodly have no roots. They miss refreshment. They forfeit rest. Verse 4, the ungodly are not so, but are like the chaff which the wind driveth away. Do you know those type of people that seem to have, they belong to like the opinion of the month club, opinion of the week club? They saw something, they read something on Facebook, and it's completely changed the paradigm of everything they've ever thought up to this point. And you're thinking, yeah, I just changed my mind yesterday because of something. I hope that's not you. Abraham Lincoln said, don't believe everything you read on the internet. I remember him saying that. But in all sincerity, it's a restless thing when you're double, triple, quadruple minded all the time. And you're pushed this way, and you're pushed this way. And the last person you talk to has the most influence over you. Now, that might be okay if it's someone like a youth pastor, a pastor, someone that cares for you, but you know as well as I, the ungodly, they go back to verse 1, and they walk in the way of sinners. They sit in the seat of the scornful. The ungodly forfeit rest. Without the right diet, and we talked about this a couple of weeks ago, but to some degree, you are what you eat. Think about, remember flamingos, those weird-looking birds stand on their leg, you know, stand up on the spindly legs. You know where they get their pink color from? They get it from their diet. From what I understand, I think it's some kind of shrimp or prawn or something like that that they eat. Addie's nodding, so I've got a biology expert. She knows. I have seen some flamingos. I was at a zoo, and I saw some flamingos. I thought, those aren't flamingos. They're gray. And one of the zookeepers explained, well, it costs a lot of money to buy that particular kind of shrimp. We don't feed them the shrimp, so they're still flamingos. But I'll tell you what, I've never seen the Discovery Channel like go a flock of them, you know, mass number, and show you gray flamingos. Nobody wants to see gray flamingos. But you know where they get their color from? The vibrant pink color? They get it from their diet, what they eat. You know, we can come to church and we can put on the outward, but come Monday morning when the stressors of life and work, our true colors show. I'm not talking about wolves in sheep's clothing. I'm talking about a lot of flamingos, or should I say Christians, that have figured out how to put the pink suit on, but when no one's looking, we shuck it real quick because we got to go blend in with the rest of the gray, drab, dreary world because we just want to float with the breeze like the chaff does. But you know as well as I, that's a restless way to live. The ungodly lack replication. Chaff, I said already, has no seed. It cannot produce. It cannot grow. It cannot multiply. Has no fruit. Has no legacy. John 15, 6, if a man abide not in me, he is cast forth as a branch, and men gather them and cast them into the fire. In Luke 7:13, somewhere around there, preached on maybe a couple months ago on the keeper of the vineyard. And the master came and said, cut down this fig tree. Why? He was bearing no fruit. Not, was it beautiful? Maybe. But the fig tree wasn't in the orchard, wasn't in the vineyard to be beautiful. It wasn't there for aesthetics. I feel like for myself, I look at myself in the mirror sometimes, I think, Sunday best, Easter best, but is it all aesthetics? Is it form or is it function? Do we look the part? I enjoy reading about cars and things like that, and I was reading an article. I saw maybe I feel a kinship with I think it was Land Cruisers because I wrecked one in Papua New Guinea. But I saw an article about Land Cruiser caught my attention, and so I click on it. I believe it was Land Cruisers, and there are a bunch of Land Cruiser, if I can say it this way, not to be denigrating, but fanboys. A lot of people that really enjoy these Land Cruisers, or maybe it's Land Rover, but they were very irritated because they put out a brand new one with like a dinky little four-cylinder engine in it. And people buy those cars, they buy them for the badge, they buy them for the aesthetics, but they buy them for what they can do. Now, it's amusing the amount of people that are never going to drive them off of concrete. They were very irritated by the fact that this thing only has 227 horsepower in it. You go back 40 years, you get no cars had 220 horsepower in them. But you know what their problem was? They're irritated because for them it was a step back in the functionality of this vehicle. Why would we think God is all right with us taking a step back and being like chaff just to be blown around. The ungodly are not so. They lack replication. Look at verse number 5 with me. The ungodly, therefore, the ungodly shall not stand in the judgment, nor sinners in the congregation of the righteous. The ungodly face rejection. No stand, no defense, no ground to stand on, not in the congregation. They're excluded from the family. Matthew 7:23, depart from me, I never knew you. Are you like the blessed man or the barren chaff? The ungodly, they miss refreshment, they have no roots, they forfeit rest, they lack replication, they face rejection. What a sad thing it would be. You know, so many of the young men that, even at football camp, many of them from good homes, but the short time period that I got to coach, maybe it was 5 or 6 years, something like that, there were a decent number of young men that all they wanted, and Pastor, you've said this so many times, all they wanted was a man to validate them. All they wanted was a little bit of approval from someone they looked up to. And there are so many, and Isaac, we've met some people like that even in recent days. People you can tell, they have to speak in a certain way because they want you to approve of them. They want you to love me, love me. Now, can I tell you, the love of your peers, the love, the applause, it's real empty. It's real vain, vanity of vanities. I think if they applauded like we do today, Solomon probably would have included it in some of his writing under the auspices of the Holy Spirit. It's all vain. All the attaboys, all of that. But I'll tell you what, when he says, well done, thou good and faithful servant, that has some staying power. But the opposite of that is him saying, nope, rejected.
11: You know, I've taken a step back in my Christian life many a time. I'm not proud to say that. Those aren't the highlights of my Christian experience when I've done less than I should have done, but we've all been there. The question is, are we going to turn that ship around? Sometimes it feels like it's going to take forever to dig ourselves out of the hole we've made. Friend, I can't tell you how long-suffering God is, but He giveth more grace. Where sin did abound, grace did much more abound. I'm so thankful for the fact that God proved, commended His love toward us in that while we were yet sinners, God knew what He was getting when He saved us. What a blessed thing it would be if we would serve Him, go beyond what humanly we should be able to do through His power, with His help, and be like that man in verse 2 and 3. His delight is in the law of the Lord. I want to thank you so much for tuning in to Bible Tract Echoes. I'm Michael McCurry, your host. Tomorrow on the broadcast, we are going to conclude this series in Psalms 1. I pray it's been a blessing. I pray it will continue to be a blessing. I'm going to ask this question tomorrow on the broadcast. Are you known by God? Thanks for listening. God bless.
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1: Here's something you'll rarely hear shouted at a Major League Baseball game. 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
1: Well, hello, good neighbor, and how are you today? Are you having a good day? I hope so. We're going to have a great broadcast day. And by the way, this entire week, we're in Hebrews, the latter part of chapter 11. We've been studying all last week and this week, faith. Faith is a substance of things hoped for. God says it's not possible to please Him without faith. So we'll look into that in just a moment. Here's the song, Keep the Race Before Us. And in 2026... let's keep running that race and running it with joy and thank God for the privilege to serve the King of Kings.

That's a great song, isn't it? I want to keep running my race, don't you? I know you do. You would not be listening today if you did not have that desire. I want to just run my race, and I want to run it with joy. I want the joy of the Lord. See, Brother Treiber, it's easy for you because there's no sorrow. Well, yes, every day is full of sorrows, but every day is full of the blessings of God. And I want to keep that race before us. Have one more song. Then we're in Hebrews 11, verse 20 and 21, by faith, Isaac. And so we'll look at Isaac here. The song, 10,000 years. And then when redeemed, I stand. I think you will enjoy this song as the singers sing for us. Hebrews chapter number 11.

0: Hebrews 11, verse 20 and 21 deals with the blessing of Jacob and then the blessing that was on Jacob's son. By faith, Isaac blessed Jacob. Okay, let's stop right there. Let's go back to Genesis 27. In 27:27, verse 26, and the father Isaac said unto him, come near and kiss me. And he came near and kissed him and smelled the smell of his raiment and blessed him. And see the smell of my son as the smell of the field which the Lord hath blessed. Therefore give thee all, and he blesses him. And it came to pass, verse 30, as soon as Isaac had made an end of blessing Jacob, that Jacob was scarce gone out of the presence, Esau the brother came in from his hunting. And the Bible says, Isaac, the father, said unto him, who art thou? And he said, I am thy son, thy firstborn, Isaac. And Isaac trembled very exceedingly and said, who? Where is he that hath taken venison and brought it to me and eaten it before him? And when Esau heard the words of his father, he cried with a great exceeding cry. This was God's plan, but man conjured it up. But it was still done by faith. Well, then the Bible says by faith, we'll go over to chapter 47 of Genesis, and the same thing happens to Jacob's son. When Jacob is dying, he blessed the sons of Joseph and worship. You know, God can work all things together for his good. I don't care what it is in your life. Sometimes we get in the way and we figure things out. We work our way out of things. And yet God can still take our error of our ways and turn it in for good. You're going to have to trust God. And Isaac did trust God by faith. And Jacob did trust God by faith. And Joseph did trust God by faith. And the just shall live by faith. Child of God, today in 2026, you need and I need to live in faith. Faith is what God's word declares one time in the Old Testament, three times in the New Testament. The just shall live by faith. Four times in the Bible, God says that over and over and over and over again. Live by faith. Today, you're going to make a decision. You're going to live by a sight, or you're going to live by faith. And God wants you to live by faith. God doesn't want you to live by sight. Well, who cares what you see? What does God know? God knows the end from the beginning. God knows all that's ahead of our lives. And it's better to get on God's term than our own terms. And the just shall consequently live by faith. Today, I want you to live every hour of this day, every waking hour. You're awake today. I want you to live by faith. I want you to live trusting God, not worried, not fretting, not stewing, not upset. Not angry, not belligerent, not attacking God. No, just live by faith. Faith is the victory. Faith is the victory. Oh, glorious victory that overcomes the world. Have faith in God. Have faith in God. Have faith in God for the victory. Have faith in God. God's people, God wants you to live by faith. Faith is believing God has everything in control. He's controlling your life today. He's controlling your health, your finances. He's controlling. And if you could just learn, Jesus, how I trust him, how I proved him or. How are you going to prove him? By faith. And so today we have the story of Isaac and Jacob. And Jacob's son all finding the blessing of God. And they found it by faith. Tomorrow we're going to look at my favorite story in the Old Testament, Genesis 37 through Genesis 50. And it's the faith of Joseph. Well, we're going to have a word of prayer today and ask God's blessing on the day. Live for him. Live by faith. Father, we thank you that we can always trust you. God, help those today that are a little weary and not walking by faith. God, help them to understand that You're a rewarder of them that diligently seek you by faith. Help them to be faithful, godly people. Bless our listeners this day is my prayer. I pray for each and every one that God, you would just put your anointing on their life. And I pray that today that they would know what it is to have your blessing. Thank you for each and every one. In Jesus' name, amen. Well, it's been so good to be with you on the broadcast today. I trust that you're going to have a good day. Live for Christ. Lift up his name. Honor his name. Tell of his love. Pass a gospel tract today. Be a blessing on the journey of life. Write a tithe check for your church today. God bless you. Have a wonderful day is my prayer.
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1: Has your girl brought you questions surrounding cultural preferences or identity? 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God designed your girl to seek acceptance, but from Him rather than the world. So if your girl comes to you questioning, speak to her core needs. Start with love. I love you. God loves you. Then move to God made you by His design. You reflect His glory on earth. Then reach across the relational chasm and ask gentle questions. Finally, be sure to listen. Through your faith community and Christian counseling, God will guide your girl in establishing a strong identity in Him.
0: Like what you've heard? 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

0: This is Pastor Stacy Shiflett with another message from the pulpit of Calvary Baptist Church in Dundalk, Maryland. We hope and pray that today's broadcast will be a blessing to your heart.
1: Preaching time. Take your Bibles, turn to Isaiah chapter 5. Thank you, quartet. All the good singing, good music tonight. Appreciate it all, every bit of it. Isaiah chapter 5. I preached from these verses back in 2021. And I had not preached this message since. But the Lord laid it on my heart several days ago to preach it down at Brother Watson's. And I preached it on Friday night, this message. But I never did get direction from the Lord on what to preach on Saturday morning. So I was a little bit apprehensive going down. It turns out the Lord had another thought he wanted me to preach. He gave it to me on the plane going down. And so it ended up being a follow-up to this message. So I'm saying all that to say this. I preached a message back in 2021 from these verses entitled Wild Grapes. Some of y'all may remember that. And that's what I preached, or I preached a variation of it, a version of it, a modified version of it on Friday night. And then on Saturday morning, came back in, back to the same chapter and preached a follow-up message, which is what I feel like God wants me to do tonight. So I said all that to say this. If you missed the first message, I hate it for you. I will take just a second and give you the quick outline to bring you up to speed, but I'm not going to preach both messages. I don't have time to do that. I will just do a quick recap, and then I share with you the thought that God gave me on Friday morning about 30,000 feet up in the air. And it's not necessarily a youth message, though it was a youth conference. It's a message that would benefit everybody. All right, so get your Bibles out. Stand with me, please. Isaiah chapter 5. If you're there, say amen.
2: Amen.
1: Verse number 1, now will I sing to my well-beloved, a song of my beloved, touching his vineyard. My well-beloved hath a vineyard in a very fruitful hill, and he fenced it and gathered out the stones thereof, and planted it with the choicest vine, and built a tower in the midst of it, and also made a winepress therein. And he looked that it should bring forth wild grapes, and and it brought forth wild grapes. And now, O inhabitants of Jerusalem, and men of Judah, judge, I pray you, betwixt me and my vineyard. What could have been done more to my vineyard? What that I have not done in it? Wherefore, when I looked that it should bring forth grapes, behold, it brought forth wild grapes. And now go to, I will tell you what I will do to my vineyard. I will take away the hedge thereof, and it shall be eaten up, and break down the wall thereof, and it shall be trodden down. And I will lay it waste. It shall not be pruned nor digged. There shall come up briars and thorns. And I will also command the clouds that they rain no rain upon it. For the vineyard of the Lord of hosts is the house of Israel, and the men of Judah his pleasant plant. And he looked for judgment, but behold, oppression. For righteousness, but behold, a cry. We'll stop right there. Lord, help us tonight, I pray, as we do our best to follow your leadership. Do what only you can do in our hearts, we pray in Jesus' name. Amen. You can be seated. Just a quick recap of this passage of Scripture, the verses that we've just read. And it took me over an hour to preach it on Friday night, so I cannot preach what I'm fixing to give you. I'm just going to give you the outline. It's a 10-point outline. That's just the introduction. I'm not going to preach it. I just want you to notice, first of all, the picture of the vineyard. In verse number 1, my well-beloved hath a vineyard. And the Bible tells us down in verse number 7, for the vineyard of the Lord of hosts is the house of Israel. So we don't have to guess or speculate this parable that he's giving here. What he's talking about, he's talking about the nation of Israel. But what I'd like to do is make an application, if I could. Because over in the New Testament, the church is referred to in several places as a vineyard. In fact, Paul said in 1 Corinthians chapter number 3, he said, ye are God's husbandry. Ye are God's building. Talking about the church. You're God's husbandry. You get to John chapter number 15. He talks about, I'm the vine, you're the branches. He talks about bearing fruit. So what I'd like to do is I'd like to take this parable in Isaiah 5 that's talking about Israel and make an application, if I can, in the New Testament church age and apply it to this vineyard being a picture of the church. Is everybody okay with that? We see the picture. Then we see the potential. He said it was a very fruitful hill. All right. When he says it's a very fruitful hill, I take his word for it. God knows what he's doing. Amen. And so we see the potential there. And then we see the parameters. The Bible says, and he fenced it, verse number 2. And I couldn't help but notice that the first thing he did was put a fence around that vineyard. Amen. God believes in fences. Amen. We see the parameters. He fenced it. Man, I want to preach all this stuff. I got to run through it. But we see next we see the purging. The Bible says he fenced it and gathered out the stones thereof. Gathered out the stones thereof. You won't know why, because you can't grow stuff on rocks. Amen. Remember that parable of the sower in Matthew 13, throwing that seed on the stony ground? Nothing happened. Nothing came forth. So that husbandman, in his desire to create a great place to grow these grapes, he dug out all the stones. And the application here would be when God begins to remove the hard places and the stony places out of your life. I mean, he'll dig down and get close to where you're at, but he's making it so that you can put down some roots. Amen. He's doing it for your benefit and for your good. So we see the purging there. He gathered out the stones thereof. And then we see the planting. The Bible says he planted it with the choicest vine. My goodness. Hand-picked vines in a hand. Hand-picked plants in a hand-picked place. Amen. Boy, that's a good thought right there, ain't it? We see the planting. God put these plants there. Hand-picked them. Choice vines. And he put them in this vineyard. Then we see the protection. The Bible says he built a tower in the midst of it. My goodness, what a picture there. What a picture. The New Testament pastor in Acts chapter number 20 is called the overseer. And so when I think about that tower in the midst of that vineyard, I think about a place that was built so that that overseer could look out over that vineyard and make sure that all those little plants have the great protection that they need. Amen. And because when you're up on that tower, you can see more than you can when you're down on the ground. And I love the fact that, contrary to what some people might think, that tower was built in the midst of that vineyard. Everybody had the same amount of scrutiny. Some people think, well, the preacher only sees what I'm doing. He only cares about what I'm doing. He's only getting on to me about stuff. That tower was put in the midst of that vineyard. Amen. Now, there's a lot of pastors are not doing their job as an overseer, and that's another message for another time. But we're seeing this tower here is a picture of the protection that God has put for these plants to be able to grow in a healthy and safe environment and be able to thrive. Then we see the planting in verse number 2. The Bible says after he built the tower, he also made a wine press. He's planning ahead. Before the grapes even come up, he's already planning what he's going to do with them. He's already got a plan for their life. He's already decided that he's going to take these grapes and he's going to do something with them in this wine press that's going to increase their value, and it's also going to allow them to last a whole lot longer. Grapes have a pretty short shelf life. But by the time they come through that wine press, they'll last for years. Come on now. And God has a plan for every single one of our lives. And he has built a wine press because he's got plans, big plans, for you to do more than you ever thought you could possibly do for the work of God. What a great part of that message, the planning. He made a wine press. And the Bible says he looked that it should bring forth grapes. And it brought forth wild grapes. We see the problem. The problem is it brought forth wild grapes. We see the pain in this verse. The Bible in verse number 2, at the end of verse number 2, I can see the pain. I can feel the pain. I can sense the pain. Where the Bible says that the husbandman, he looked that it should bring forth grapes. There was a day when he walked out into that vineyard, rubbing his hands together, buddy, he's excited. He's got a spring in his step. He said, I can't wait to see what we got here. He's already built the wine press. He's already got the plans. He's already got the buyers built up. He's already got the trade routes figured out. I mean, he's excited about what's going to happen when he gets these grapes in that wine press and he walks out there into that vineyard. And what does he discover? He discovers wild grapes. There was no doubt great pain in his heart. In fact, I couldn't help but think that he spent two verses talking about the whole process of the planting and then spent another whole two verses talking about what he was going to do about it. And we see the punishment. We see the punishment in verse number 5 and verse number 6. Go to, I will tell you what I will do. My goodness. And as I'm looking at these verses, I see the statement that God made, the husbandman made, the well-beloved made in this story. What could have been done more, verse 4? What could have been done more to my vineyard that I've not done in it? I brought this out on Friday night that a lot of people, when they get sideways, get away from God and go out into the world, for some reason or another, they always want to blame God. They always want to blame God. They always want to blame the church. They always want to blame the pastor. They want to blame the people in the church. And it's in this verse, here's what God said. God said, you want to blame me? Go ahead. Judge me. Just tell me what I did wrong. Tell me what I could have done different. Tell me where I missed it. I mean, we did everything that we could possibly do to give these plants an opportunity to grow and to be something amazing and to bring value and influence and impact the lives of other people. If you want to judge me, go ahead. But you better tell me, what did I do wrong? Amen. What could I have done different? What a story. And that's my first message I preached Friday night. And I came back on Saturday morning because this is what God was burdening my heart about. On Friday morning as we were flying, Brother Josh and I were flying down to Charlotte, I kept looking at these verses. And I read these verses and there was a question that just kept nagging at my mind. Because we understand that these grapes were not wild when he planted them. Right. Can we agree on that? These plants were not wild when he put them in that vineyard. So they were not wild. And then one day, they were wild. So here was the question, and here was the title of my message tonight. Where did the wild come from? Where did the wild come from? These grapes were not wild, and then the next day they were wild. Right. By the way, you want to look it up, that word wild grapes, that's not even the same Hebrew word as the word grapes. It's two different words because it's two different things. Right. They're not even, it's not like it's a tainted version of the original. It is something completely different. In fact, if you look up the word wild grapes in your concordance, it's a stinkberry. You can't use it. There's nothing you can do with it. There's not one single thing that you can do with a wild grape. And I just couldn't get this out of my mind. Where did that wild come from? Three things I want to give you tonight. First of all, if you will take notes, write down the source of the wild. The source of the wild. Where did it come from? Well, I believe by process of elimination, we can figure out a couple of things. I believe we can agree tonight that it did not come from within the vineyard. I believe we could say it didn't come from the husbandman. The husbandman's not going to corrupt his own crop. It didn't come from inside the vineyard. It did not come from the husbandman. It did not come from the caretaker of this vineyard. It didn't come from the one that was in the tower. It didn't come from the ones that was building the wine press. It had to have come from outside the vineyard. In other words, it came from grapes that didn't have a fence or a tower or a wine press. It came from grapes that did not have a relationship with authority. Because they're wild. You don't build a fence around wild grapes. You don't even plant wild grapes. So we're in agreement that the wild came from outside the vineyard. Through a process that we call pollination, or cross-pollination in this case. There is a cross-pollination process that has taken place, is the only logical explanation for how come these good grapes turned into wild grapes. The DNA from wild grapes mixed with the DNA of the good grapes and altered their DNA. And if you want to go home and study all this out, you can. I haven't, I didn't, I understand enough of it to feel confident that this is what I'm preaching about tonight. The way plants are pollinated, there's a lot going on there. Between those little flowers on the plants. Okay, y'all learned this in school. And bees can also pollinate, but the pollination, which is going to bring me to my second point, I want us to notice, is the spreading of the wild. The spreading of the wild. I'm confident that this wild came from outside the vineyard. But the question is, how did it get inside that vineyard? There is a fence around that vineyard. There's a husbandman in that tower that is looking over that vineyard, and he's shooting these little foxes. The Bible says the little foxes spoil the vines. And everybody gets all worked up about the preacher when he gets up and starts preaching on stuff. And in their mind, they're saying stuff like, well, that's not really that big of a deal. Well, it may or may not be that big of a deal right now, but it will be if you don't deal with it. Little foxes grow up into big foxes. But the problem is, the Bible says that the little foxes are the ones that spoil the vines. And so that watchman is on the wall, and he's looking for the little foxes. He's looking at these choice vines. He's making sure they got everything they need. He's making sure they're watered. He's making sure there's no weeds. He's making sure everything's good. He's making sure he didn't miss any stones. And he's probably up there, and he probably looks over there. I missed a stone right there. And he climbs down and goes and gets that stone, and he digs it up and throws it out. And I'm sure the plant says, I don't know why he had to deal with that. That was my stone. I like that stone there. Yeah, but that stone's inhibiting your growth. We're going to get rid of that. And that watchman's up there. So my question is, if we believe, and I do believe, that if the wild came from outside the vineyard, well then how did it get inside the vineyard? And I had to come to the conclusion that it was carried by the wind over the fence into this vineyard. By the way, Satan's called the prince of the power of the air. We quoted that verse this morning. The prince of the power of the air. The air. The atmosphere above us, that is his domain. Y'all with me? And Satan pollutes and corrupts everything that belongs to God. We preached that just a few weeks ago. Genesis 1, everything was good. By Genesis chapter number 6, everything was corrupt and had to be erased and started over. That's the game of Satan, to corrupt and pollute everything that God makes. Ephesians chapter number 4, verse number 14, talks about being henceforth no more children, tossed to and fro, carried about with every wind of doctrine. Whenever you see wind in the Bible, many times it has a negative connotation to it. That wind carried the DNA of those wild grapes over the fence and cross-pollinated the vineyard of God. I'm contending tonight that the wild that I'm preaching about, this wild element that I'm preaching about, is literally in the air. That wild that I'm preaching about polluted and corrupted the vineyard. And that wild nature, that wild element, that DNA, that pollen, whatever you want to call it, that corrupted and ruined this vineyard, it came from grapes that did not have any respect for the boundaries. It came from grapes that didn't have a fence. It came from grapes that didn't have a tower. It came from grapes that didn't have a wine press. It came from grapes that didn't have an overseer. It came from grapes that did not have any authority or any purpose or any value at all. And it came over the fence. And it corrupted that vineyard. And I want to note this tonight. The overseer in the tower, in the midst of the vineyard, cannot see everything. He cannot see the wild that you're playing around with on your phone at the house. He cannot remove the stones and he cannot strengthen the fence because there are things going on in your life that he can't see. That's in the air. I guess what I'm saying is, I'm talking about literally in the air. If we could tonight with eyes see what filth was floating around in the air in this sanctuary right now, just through the internet waves and the radio waves in the air. I mean, if we could somehow or another, I mean, you could take a $2 radio with an antenna and pick up stuff that's in the air. And here's where we're at in 2024. We've got churches and we've got pastors and we've got ministries that are doing everything they possibly can with God's leadership and God's direction and trying to follow the will of God and the word of God. And they're putting up fences and they're planting choice vines and they're pulling out the stones and they're up in the tower and they're building the wine presses and they're doing everything they can to do what God called them to do. But there's things floating around over the fence that's coming through the air that's destroying the crops. The internet is killing us. We won't know till we get to heaven what the casualty rate is of the internet, Wi-Fi, 5G. These things right here, this little 3-inch by 5-inch device right here is turning good grapes, choice vines, into wild grapes. Y'all with me? And everybody in here knows I'm telling the truth. Everybody in here knows I'm hitting a home run right now. It's in the air. It's cross-pollinating our plants. Our choice plants are being cross-pollinated by the wild grapes, and it's coming over the fence. Hollywood. It's everywhere.
2: Right.
1: It's everywhere. The fingerprints of the sodomites and pedophiles and atheists and Scientologists in Hollywood, their fingerprints are on everything. It's everywhere. It's on the cereal boxes. It's in the coloring books. It's in the cartoons. It's everywhere you look. It's Disney and it's Hollywood and it's Netflix and it's Hulu and it's YouTube and it's the pollen and it is the cross contamination of the wild that is destroying our choice vines. Social media. Only God knows how many good, godly, sweet, precious, virtuous young ladies have been completely defiled and corrupted by TikTok, Instagram, and social media. Only God knows. Their eyes were open to things. Things entered into their mind. Things entered into their heart. Things entered into their thought processes. Tapped into those natural desires and natural lust of that old depraved nature and hooked in there, got hooked in there. And I'm using the scientific terminology of pollination of the plants. It's literally a breeding process. Those flowers have the male and the female. I'm pulling this back from elementary school. I think it's called the pistil and the stamen. Am I right? Am I right? I ain't looked at that in years, but I remember that. And that pollination process gets in there And what it does is it's a breeding process. It's exactly what it is. It's a breeding process. It fertilizes.
2: Right.
1: We've got virtuous, godly, sweet, pure, innocent young people and teenagers that are just as clean as the driven snow. 1 minute. The next minute, they have been inseminated. They have been contaminated. They have been by the wild. And something inside their mind, something inside of their heart is conceived. And there is now going to be a DNA change in that plant and in that vine that was never intended to be. It was never intended to be. Now, I don't want to be all negative tonight. I'm just being real. Once that happens, you can't undo it. Nowhere in these verses at the end of this discovery, in verse number 4 and 5, do we find God trying to clean it up. When I look that it should bring forth grapes, behold, it brought forth wild grapes. And now go to, I will tell you what I will do to my vineyard. And here's what he said. You want wild? You can have it. And he breaks the fence down. The Bible says he breaks the wall. The Bible says the hedges are eaten up, I believe that's what it says. And he says the wall is break. He breaks the wall down, and the Bible says it's trodden under. Is that what it says?
2: Yeah.
1: Boy, I thought about this, Brother Adriel. I wonder at the multitudes standing around the perimeter of the wall, that as soon as the wall comes down, that's, the grapes ain't doing the trodden over the wall. It's the multitudes on the outside that's eat up to here with the wild. They can't wait to get in and finish the job. Finish the job. Trodden. That means they're crawling all over it to get in. Some of you, maybe there's only a few of you in our church, and say, why does Pastor Shiflett make such a big deal out of things? Why is there such walls, high walls, thick walls? I'm gonna tell you why. You can't begin to imagine the multitudes of wild that's on the outside that wants to get in here. The worst thing that could ever happen in this church is God knock the walls down. And let that wild crowd on the outside get in. That's the worst thing that could happen to this church. I'll tell you what I'll do. I will take away the hedge. It shall be eaten up. Break down the wall. It shall be trodden down. I'll lay it waste. This will not be pruned nor digged. You want wild? I'll give you wild. Thorns, briars. Are y'all getting this? Social media, chat rooms. You wouldn't believe 13, 14-year-old girls get on chat rooms thinking they're talking to a 13, 14-year-old boy. But it's a 40-year-old man trolling the internet, pedophile, child molester, sexual predator, looking for an easy mark, an easy target. Talks them into leaving the house. Meet me down at the mall. Meet me down at the store. Get down there and realize it's not what they thought it was. And they disappear. Next time you see their face, it's on a milk carton somewhere. Or an Amber Alert. Oh, it's real. This is real. They had no idea what they was up against. Chat rooms, video games. I'm gonna tell you mamas and daddies something. And you wives, I'm gonna tell you something tonight that you might not have known. But if your child's got an Xbox or Nintendo console and a screen in their bedroom, they can access the internet, they can access the browser, and they can pull pornography up in 4K in their bedroom while you're sleeping at night.
2: Right.
1: Off of an Xbox console.
2: Right.
1: Some of you wives didn't know that. Your husband's up all night playing video games. You might better go in there and see what's going on.
2: Yes, sir.
1: It got quiet quick, didn't it? And kids are on there playing Xbox, and the parents think they're in there playing Xbox, but they're in there and they're playing games with complete strangers that are cussing, the filth, the vile. They got their headphones on. They're having conversations with filthy, vile perverts in your house on equipment that you paid for, and you're paying for the internet connection, and your child is in there, and there's wild by the tons coming over the wall, destroying, corrupting, defiling, and ruining those choice vines. Romans chapter 16, verse number 19 says, "And yet I would have you wise unto that which is good and simple concerning evil." I preached that last year in the chapel. Most of y'all wasn't in here, and I can't preach it again. It's on the internet. You can go look it up on the church's channel. But here's what that word evil means. It means of a bad nature. "I would that you be simple concerning evil." The word evil means of a bad nature. And the word simple literally means unmixed. "I would have you wise unto that which is good and simple concerning evil." Because when you mix good with evil, it becomes evil. The evil does not become good. You put dirt in pure water, it does not purify the dirt, it pollutes the water. And you take a child and you put them, have give them access to your iPads and your iPhones and their and the smart TV. There's nothing some of y'all don't know about smart TVs. Because we have never had cable. We've been married 29 years, week after next, coming up on the 15th. We've been married 29 years. We've never had cable. And we've never had television in our house. We've never paid for it, never had it. Now, we watch DVDs and things like that. We're very particular about what we watch. But we don't have just internet. We don't just have movie, the cable channels and all that. We don't have that. But here's what some of y'all don't realize, is those smart TVs has got all those apps built into them. And even if you didn't have cable, if you leave your child at home, and if you've got a smart TV in your house, they can get on there in less than 30 seconds. They can be watching R-rated and X-rated movies on that smart TV, and you don't even have to have cable. I know what I'm talking about. That's why every time me and Mom leave the house, we take the Wi-Fi power cord with us. Shut that mess down. Do you hear what I just said? We shut it down.
2: Right. Amen.
1: Shut it down. And when I found that out about the Xboxes and the Nintendo, I threw every bit of that out of the house. Wish to God I'd have never let that mess in.
2: Amen.
1: Wish to God, I wish 1,000 times I'd never let that filth in the house. I didn't know it. The second I found out, it was ripped out. I said all of it was ripped out. And I got grown boys living with me, but we don't have that junk in our house no more. Scares me to death. Take a deep breath. Xbox, Nintendo consoles, conversing with strangers, public schools. Public schools. You want to talk about wild? You want to talk about cross-pollinating? Lord, have mercy. You can't get no more filth and vile than the public schools. And every time I throw something out or preach against public schools, there's always one downer Debbie somewhere in a town running 10 people says, "Well, our school ain't like that." Well, I'm happy for you, but I'm in Baltimore, and it is like that around here. These schools are hell holes. We got public school employees sitting in this church that will verify what I'm saying, that the whole first week of school, all they deal with is pronouns. It's what they deal with. Not the alphabet, not multiplication tables. It's all about indoctrination of that filthy, vile, ungodly, abominable lifestyle and shoving those pronouns down the children's throat. And then they go from that to the evolution, and they go from that to the socialism and the Marxism, and they got the Antifa flags and the Black Lives Matter flags and the rainbow flags hanging in the classrooms. These people are constantly talking about separation of church and state. Makes me so mad, I could eat a piece of fried chicken. sick, vile, perverted, corrupt, indoctrination departments is what they are. Right. Indoctrination centers. Right. And the colleges are even worse. These secular colleges are hell holes. They're filled with perverts and transgenders and sodomites and atheists and God haters. And we bottle up our children and we put them in a bubble for 15, 16, 17 years. And then we go enroll them in a public school. You might as well shoot them in the head. They're done. I don't know a 17-year-old that can withstand that kind of filth. I don't know an 18-year-old that grew up in a Christian sheltered environment that has the guts and the spirituality to withstand that level of wild. I know what I'm talking about. Spencer's sitting back yonder in the sound booth, and he'll verify what I'm fixing to say and then ask me if I could say it, but I'm fixing to say it. I like the lost him in a Bible college. Am I right, Spencer? I like the lost him. He went to a Bible college and like the got washed overboard by the filth and the ungodliness that was going on in the dorms. Preacher boys sitting in church with their King James Bible and their ties and their haircuts and taking notes and saying amen and walk out the double door and go to the dorm room and pile up in there and watch 50 Shades of Grey like a bunch of perverts. Bible college students. These guys are training to be somebody's pastor or youth pastor. God help us. I said, God help us. Cussing like sailors. As long as you pay your tuition, we don't care. Just keep the building payments current. Keep the lights on. 17 years old, went to Bible college. He was too young to get a job. Well, nobody hires a 17-year-old. Asked him to Bible college, figured it'd be safe. I like the lost him. You'll verify what I'm saying. His heart got so far away from God in that environment, I didn't think I was ever going to see him get right. Thanks be unto God. Thanks be unto God. God got a hold of him, and he got right. But I'm telling you what, the cross-pollination, it's everywhere. The wind's blowing it in from everywhere. He said, preacher, you're making me paranoid. Good.
2: Amen.
1: Good.
2: Amen.
1: Good. We see, thirdly, the stealing of the wild. The stealing of the wild. John 10:10 says, the thief cometh not but for to steal and to kill and to destroy. Look what Satan stole from Adam and Eve. Look what he stole from them. Look what he stole from Cain. Look what he stole from Cain. And speaking of wild, guess what Cain's punishment was? Turned out into the wild. Become a vagabond. You want wild? There it is. Don't come back. There it is. Go. Wild is a punishment from God. It's not a blessing. Young people, listen to me. Inside the fence is where you want to live. You don't want to be outside that fence. Wild is not where you want to be. Look what the wild stole from these beautiful choice vines. Look at what it stole from them. It stole their favor. It stole their favor in verse number 2 at the end. It brought forth wild grapes. The look on his face, the look on that beloved's face, the look on that husbandman's face. I try to picture, Brother Adriel, what that must have been like. When that husbandman walked into that, boy, he was so excited.

0: the world. Walked around all over that vineyard and had to come to the realization the whole vineyard's gone bad. That wild robbed those vines of favor. It robbed them of their fruit. Verse number 6, I will lay it waste. Robbed them of their fruit. Stole their favor, stole their fruit, stole their freedom. Verse number 6. They're now strangled. They're now choked and strangled with briars and thorns. Matthew 13 says the thorns will choke them out. Is that what it says? Choked them out. Choked it out. Stole their freedom. The freest you'll ever be is inside the fence. You'll never be freer. You'll never have more liberty than when you're inside the fence. Stole their freedom, stole their future. Those grapes never left that vineyard. Stole their fulfillment. Those grapes never made it to the wine press. Are y'all listening to me? The plan that the husbandman had for those grapes, out the window, gone. Those grapes, those wild grapes, never made it to the wine press. Stole their flourishing. I will command the rains that they rain no rain upon it. By the way, this Bible's amazing to me. Jude, verse number 12. This is what happens to those that are carried about of winds. We're talking about the wind, okay? Watch what happens to the apostates in Jude 12. The Bible says, carried about of winds. Watch this, brother leader. Trees whose fruit withereth. And then it says, without fruit. Then it says, twice dead, plucked up by the roots. That's the life story of the wild. That's what happens when you go wild. Carried about by the winds, the fruit withers, the fruit dies, it's gone. Twice dead. Can I say it, Brother Ron? It died when it got pollinated by the wild. And then it died when it shriveled up and blew away in the wind. Twice dead. Plucked up by the roots. They had fruit, but it withered and died. Now I want to close the message tonight. I'm not done. But I want to close tonight with two illustrations of what I'm talking about. One's Old Testament, one's New Testament. You got to see this. It's too good to leave out. I can't skip through this. If you've got an appointment, you can go ahead and leave. But you need to turn to Judges chapter number 16. I got to show you something here. Judges chapter number 16. Lord have mercy, this Bible's something else. This is the story of Samson. Can we agree tonight that Samson was a choice vine? He wasn't just a choice vine. He was a choicest vine. And that's what it's talking about in Isaiah 5. He planted that fertile hill with the choicest vine. He had that Nazarite vow. He was one in a million. He was probably one in 50 million. Am I right? I mean, Nazarites, you don't go down to Walmart and buy a Nazarite. I mean, these are very rare, handpicked by God before he was born, Brother Bell. Samson was a choice vine. Are we all in agreement? Look at Judges chapter 16, verse number 4. It came to pass afterward that he loved a woman in the valley of Sorek whose name was Delilah. Now, you can't make this stuff up. But if you look up the word Sorek in your concordance, the word Sorek literally means a choice vine. And let me tell you something, young people. The devil will have a choice vine with the wild in it for every choice vine that God has. Yeah. Oh, it's going to look good. Oh, it's a choice vine. Yeah, it's a choice vine. But it's wild. And the devil's got a match out there for you. He's got your number. He knows which person. He knows which individual. Samson, the strongest man, he could pick a gate up and carry it 40 miles on his back. And he got completely destroyed by a woman that was sitting down. He laid his head over in her lap. And she beat him and never even had to stand up to do it. You want to know why? Wild. He wanted the wild. He valued a girl over God. That is exactly what happened. Because when it comes to grapes, Satan hates competition.
1: Right.
0: See, Satan's in the grape business. Are you still in Judges 16? Why? Let me just show you something about verse number 5. The Bible says in verse number 5, the lords of the Philistines, and I don't know how many of them there were. It don't tell us how many there were. But the lords came unto her and said, entice him, and see wherein his great strength lieth, and by what means we may prevail against him, that we may bind him to afflict him, and we will give thee, every one of us, 1,100 pieces of silver. Now that's around $150,000. That's $150,000 from every one of the lords. Now, if there wasn't but 6 or 7 of them, that's $1 million. There could have been way more than that. Are you ready? Listen to what I'm telling you. You're sitting on the pew and you think you're not important. The devil paid over $1 million to make Samson ordinary.
1: Right.
0: And all it would have cost him to stay Samson was a girl. That's all it would have cost him.

0: plan of Satan for Samson, that he shall be weak and as any other man. Yeah. God wants you to be strong and extraordinary, and the devil wants you to be weak and average. And so what he will do, Brother Leto, is he will pair up one of his choice vines with one of God's choice vines, and he will cross-pollinate and absolutely destroy everything that God has done with his choice vine. Unbelievable, ain't it? You can't make this stuff up. He valued the touch of a girl over the touch of God. He valued the hand of a girl on his life over the hand of God on his life. And Samson wasn't a teenager. He was at least my age, because he was a judge in Israel for 20 years, according to Judges 15:20. He was at least in his 40s or 50s. Had to have been. If he was a judge for 20 years before he died, he wasn't a teenager. You'd think he'd have been old enough to have enough sense. But that pollen coming over the fence is powerful. You know what the wild stole from him? We're talking about the stealing of the wild. It stole his might in verse number 20. It stole his sight in verse 21. They plucked his eyes out. Put out his eyes, and they robbed him of his rights. See, he didn't like the rules. He didn't like the fence. He didn't like the walls. Well, now he's chained to a grist mill. How's this working out for you now, Samson? The Nazarite vow, was that too restrictive for you? Your mom and daddy telling you not to go down there and fool around with that Philistine girl. Was that too hard on you? How do you like these chains? How do you like being bound with your eyeballs gouged out, going around in circles while they make sport of you? Don't tell me the wild won't steal and rob everything you've got from you. Second illustration is 2 Timothy chapter number 4. 2 Timothy chapter number 4, our New Testament illustration is a young man by the name of Demas. Yeah. We're talking about where did the wild come from? How do you take someone that is so clean and pure and holy and godly and involved in ministry and plugged in and serving God, and the next minute they're wild? Where did it come from? Well, the Bible tells us in 2 Timothy chapter number 10, chapter 4, verse number 10, it comes from this present world. That's where it comes from. Demas hath forsaken me, having loved this present world. Guess what it robbed him of? Guess what the wild stole from him? First of all, it stole his man of God away from him. Thought about this a while ago, Brother Adam. Most people in the world don't even have a man of God. Come on. Most people in the world don't even have one. But Demas had the Apostle Paul. Yeah. And the wild, the present world, took his man of God away from him. Goodness. At least Paul made him choose, because today most preachers and most churches are the present world.
1: Right.
0: Most young people today don't have to choose between their man of God or pastor and this present world. They can have both, but Paul wasn't that way. Old Demas come bebopping in his skinny jeans and his blue hair, and his ears pierced, and his gothic girlfriend, and his tattoos. And Paul said, "Whoa, hang on just a second. What's going on here? What we got going on here?" And Demas says, "Well, everybody's doing it." And Paul said, "Well, you ain't everybody, and I ain't everybody, and you can't do that.

0: doesn't work with me.
1: Amen.
0: Everybody all right?
1: Yes,
0: you got to pick your, you got to make your mind up, but he didn't got wild. So he got wild. He lost his man of God's. Everybody all right? He lost his mates. He lost his mates.
1: Yeah.
0: The Bible says in Philemon chapter 1, verse 24, he was traveling with Luke the physician. Could you imagine that? Hanging out with Luke the physician, who wrote the book of Luke and the gospel and the book of Acts. And was Paul's personal physician. Demas got to hang out with him. How awesome is that? And he got to hang out with John Mark and Archippus and all these other great men. But he walked away. Paul said, he forsook me. He forsook me. Demas had forsaken me. Having loved this present world. I'd like to have a dollar for every time I've heard a young person say, well, I just want to go hang out with my friends. I'm like, well, what are we, chopped liver? Why would you trade all of this for that idiot? Ain't got enough sense to get out of the rain. Looks like something cat drug in. You go trading all your friends and all of your mates for that? Well, that's what happens when you go wild. Lost his man of God, lost his mates, lost his mentoring. Do you realize there were no pastoral epistles written to Demas like they were to Timothy and Titus? Paul wrote Timothy, Paul wrote Titus. He never wrote Demas a letter.
1: That's right.
0: He never got to mentor Demas because Demas bailed.
1: Right.
0: You want to talk about having access to the greatest Bible college in the world. He had Paul the Apostle as a mentor and walked away from it. The wild stole it from him. It cost him his ministry. No more traveling with the team, investing in lives and impacting lives. No more walking into the churches and them shaking your hand saying, Brother Demas, we sure are a blessing. It's good to see you. I appreciate you being faithful. I appreciate you helping Brother Paul out. I appreciate your service. I appreciate what you're doing for God. He never heard that ever again. Ministry's gone. Never called a fellow laborer ever again. He was called a fellow laborer in one place, but not anymore. He's not a servant anymore. He's a statistic. He's not a laborer anymore. He's now a loser. He's not a source of help. He's a source of hurt and hindrance. He lost his man of God, lost his mates, lost his mentoring. He lost his ministry. This wild stole his mission away from him. No doubt the Apostle Paul and no doubt God had tremendous plans for Demas. Paul's starting churches all over Asia Minor. He sent Titus to Crete to set in order the things that are wanting and ordain elders in every city. As we studied last Wednesday night, he sent Timothy over to Philippi to check on the spiritual state of the church and make sure they're okay. No doubt he had some big missions planned for Demas, but Demas walked away from it. He traded all of that for the wild. Demas never got sent on a special mission. Because the Lord's vineyard, stay with me, I'm done. The Lord's vineyard is not made up of wild grapes.
1: Amen.
0: Now, here's the twist and I'm done. I said this on Saturday morning. Terrible English. I homeschooled most of my school career, but even I know that what I'm fixing to say is horrible English. But I'm going to make a statement because I don't want you to forget it. Are you ready? You ain't no grape. You have a choice of what you let into your life. Those grapes hanging on those vines didn't have much say over what came over that fence and pollinated them. That was just a parable. But the truth of the matter is, you have a choice. You better believe you have a choice.
1: Oh, yeah.
0: The best thing you could ever do is make your mind up that you will never look at, entertain the thought of, flirt with, interact with the wild.
1: Right. Amen.
0: Because it will corrupt and ruin and destroy your life. Listen to this verse. I'm done. Here's what David said. You ready? Oh, this is what David said. Psalm 101:3, I will set no wicked thing before mine eyes. Get ready, get ready. I will set no wicked thing before mine eyes. Watch this. I hate the work of them that turn aside. It shall not cleave unto me. He said, I'm going to make myself wild pollen resistant. It ain't going to cleave to me. Because I'm not even going to look at it. I'm not even going to look at it. I hate the work of them that turn aside. Instead of being fascinated and intrigued by what the wild is doing and what they have to offer, you need to ask God to put a deep-rooted hatred in your heart for the wild. And get in this altar tonight and determine that you don't want nothing whatsoever to do with it. Where did the wild come from? It came from out there. Yeah. Best place for you? Everything you could ever ask for. Everything you could ever dream of. Everything that you could ever want in your life is inside the walls yes. of God's vineyard.
1: Yes. Amen.
0: With heads bowed and eyes closed, the altar's open tonight. Musicians are coming. You ought to get in this altar. Some of y'all need to go home and do some serious, serious house cleaning. I mean, you need to just go home and reevaluate some things. Movies, games, music, friends, phone apps, phone numbers, text messages, chat, group chats. I hate the work of them that turn aside. It shall not cleave unto me. Get this altar tonight and determine you're not going to let anything that this present world has to offer destroy what God has planned and has done in your life up to this point.
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